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You're locked into the Pressure Drop Show right here on CKMS 102.7 FM, Radio Waterloo. I picked this one up a couple weekends ago at a record shop in Uptown Waterloo that just opened. King and Bridgeport. Go check them out. Tell them CKMS sent you. And if you're out there wanting to get your hands on some vinyl, check out the CKMS crew this Saturday and Sunday inside Victoria Park Multicultural Festival. 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So if you want to get your hands on some CKMS music, rare opportunity to get some hard copies, come join us down there. The KW Multicultural Festival, it's going to be an amazing weekend. That's going on inside Victoria Park, Kitchener.

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0: south side. Yeah. This one is good.
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Don't forget about Multicultural Festival this weekend. All going down at Victoria Park. CKMS is going to be there. We're going to be selling some vinyl and CDs as well. So if you're into that, check us out. Hope to see you down there. Otherwise, I'll see you again in

You know, 1990 begins a new decade since I got paid and blew up like a live grenade. It's been a 3-4 year stretch, and I'd just like to thank all of you.

0: right there.
1: The amazing story of a rookie named The Refrigerator reached a fitting climax in Super Bowl 20. William Perry made 3 tackles and 2 assists. Flattened 1 teammate, started 2 fights, attempted 1 pass, gained 2 yards, and scored 1 thunderous touchdown.
2: 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Yeah. 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

0: attacking like a linebacker.
1: When I came up, dude, football was it was gladiated. 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It was angry. 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

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You know what goes on here on Thursday nights, 10 o'clock. We're having a big Black Moon, Sean P, rest in peace. Mac Miller, you heard a whole bunch more. You're going to hear a whole bunch more right now. We're going to play some Buckshot. Buckshot featuring, or Buckshot Ninth Wonder, produced by Ninth Wonder. It's called

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You're listening to a Ninth Wonder beat right now. You heard a whole bunch of ish, like I was saying. Rest in peace, Sean P. Rest in peace, Mac Miller. You heard some of their tracks. Static Selecta track. It was nice new track. It's called 21 and Over. You heard a freestyle from Helter Skelter. And some tracks from Black Moon. A brand new one, Creep With Me. And we got more coming your way. So don't forget, we're going to start in about 8 minutes. Your Facebook Live, Fresh Five, live from this studio. If you're on Facebook and you're my friend, please tune in. 102.7 CKMS FM, Radio Waterloo. Be my friend. I'm Street Hop. And, I'm Street Hop. We are Street Hop. I'm solo tonight, but big shout out to my co-host once in a while. He goes by the name of Lakes, and we always say Black Morning Effect right here on Street Hop, because if there's no Black Mode, there's no Street Hop. Maybe, I don't know, we'll see. But more music coming your way. What can I say? We got a lot to talk about. One thing I should say right now, get it out of the way. The Throwback Fest at Binghamman's is canceled on Saturday, August 24th. Go get your money back if you got your tickets to that. I guess they're not doing it. But if you got something to say, you can give me a call at 519-84-2567. Also, big shout outs to Yenny. Big shout outs to ProLogic. Big shout outs to everyone listening, man. We got more coming your way, like I said. So stay tuned. Forget about it. That's something we gotta talk about too. So don't worry. We'll get at it. Yeah.

0: What up? Welcome to Flight Blackmore. We about to take you on a journey. Yeah. Weather's looking mad fine. Everything's looking smooth.
1: I'm your after this Buckshot. Track, we're gonna go live on Facebook. So stay tuned. It's gonna be local hip hop for a while after that. You know what I'm saying? This is Black Moon. Buckle down. Buckle up. On Street Hop.

Yeah, 102.7 CKAM SFM Radio Waterloo. You're listening to Street Hop right now. It's 10:45. You know what happens at 11. We start playing our logo. We got some new-ish we can play. It's all about New York.

Big shout outs to Schwa James. Big shout outs to my boy Shark. They were at the Open Streets last week with the KW Breakers. Big shout outs to them also. It was nice. Open Streets. Check it out every year in the summertime. It's popping. I love that area in the summertime. During that time, it was beautiful. The sun was shining. The people were buzzing out to the break dances, and they were vibing out to the hip hop that was going on, and it blends in perfectly. You know what I mean? Big shouts to Schwa James. Big shouts to Shark. Big shouts to my man Know It. Big shouts to my boy Trent, who was there. Maxtrumentalist was there also. Big shout out to Yenny, the Regime Radio, who is going to be on next week, so check her out. We also have the Multicultural Festival to talk about this weekend. Also a lot more, so stay tuned. I'm your boy DJ Carmelo. You got something to say, you can give me a call at 519-884-2567. If not, you're going to be listening to New York hip hop. Like I said, big shout out to the Knicks. And it's World Cup fever. You know what I'm saying? Talk about that. 11:30.

0: Brave once, I think. I worked at the Mafia Club in Youngstown, Ohio, right? And I didn't know nothing about the Mafia, because to me, like, my father was the baddest motherfucker I ever met. Because my father could do something in the wintertime few human beings could do. He could go out and lift the hood up on the car and put his hands under there and do some shit. And it'd be cold. I said, this is a bad motherfucker. My dad is a motherfucker. So Mafia didn't mean shit to me. And we worked, and they wasn't going to pay us. I worked with a lady named Satin Dow, a black, I think Duke Ellington had written a tune about her. She was beautiful, man. She was 60 then. No, but she was fine. Lean on and have shit on her, man. She was crying. I said, what's the matter? She said, they're not going to pay us. I said, not going to pay who? Well, motherfucker going to pay me? No, I was raised better than that shit. And I had a blank pistol. Now, dig how ignorant I was. I was 19, man. I didn't know I had a blank cap pistol. I bust in the office. I'm like, you motherfuckers, get out the money. Doing my best black shit, you know. Because that usually scared the average white motherfucker, you know. You know how it is when you do something and a motherfucker just don't, you can feel there's something wrong. And you got the gun, and you're saying, there's something wrong. There's some look missing in this motherfucker's face. You know, and I'm sure that them men are still there today, laughing. Because he started laughing. He just looked at me, ah, this fucking kid, hey, come here, come here. Hey, wait a minute, come here. Hey, Tony. Wait a minute, come here. Do it again, Rich. Put the gun up. Hey, Tony, stick up. Ah! Come here, you fucking kid. Come here. Like, ah, get a pair of goosies on him. Ah, you fucking kid. Ah, fucking stick up. Ah, come here, you fucking kid. Hey, Tony, was you scared? Ah, what a pair of zingies. Ah, fucking. They always say some shit you don't know what it is. You got a pair of things saying, ah, I got to be it. Hey, pay everybody off. Hey, hey, look, hey, pay them off, okay? It's fucking kid. I ain't a fucking kid. They always want to be grabbing your corner. Tell me, fucking kid. Grabbing your face. No, no, no, say it. Come here. Come here. Hey, you want something to eat? And they let everybody go, but they made me stay. I was sort of like a pet. And the motherfucker kept trying to feed me shit. Hey, you want a little strudy? Hey, Paolo, fix up some frona, okay? Spring a little steamy on it. Fry it up. They like fried foods, okay? Fucking kid, huh? Come here. Hey, Paolo, yeah, get him a zine, man. Just look at the food, fucking kid, huh? And that's some goozies, huh? And then they start telling mafia stories. And mafia stories consist of motherfuckers that died funny, that they killed. And if you ain't killed nothing bigger than a cockroach, that shit start worrying you after a while. Hey, sister, these motherfuckers are serious. So let me tell you, remember me? I had to make my bones right here. It's fucking me. What was his name? Johnny Salami. We had to go to Cleveland, the Cabuzzo brothers. Remember they had the funeral parlor? You carry, we bury. This fucking kid, come here. So I'm gonna make this fucking here, this fucking Teamster Big Mouth, you know? Hurt a lot of people. So we go up, Ice Pick's my thing, right? So we're gonna show him a nice fucking time, right? We're driving around, taking fucking bowling. Who is it? Carmine, tell him I call him back. Tell him it's a fucking stick up. So, we take him to a fucking motel. We tell him we got a couple of bras. We got shit for him, we got, right? This fucking cocksucker, right? So, we're hanging around. He's drinking. He drops his fucking drink, right? So, now I say, now pop the cocksucker, right? So I'm sticking in with this fucking ice pick, right? And I'm sticking blood fucking squirting every which way. And I'm going and he's, oh God, don't kill me. Oh God, oh, shut up, you guinea cocksucker, right? I'm stabbing this brick, you know what I mean? And the fucking ice pick breaks. Hey, Johnny, I said, Johnny Salami, what the fuck do I do now? I'm standing there with a piece of wood in my hand, you know what I mean? Johnny Salami said, wait till it melts, asshole. Fucking kid, come here, come here. There's Johnny Salami, he strangled the guy. He's like, he's strangled, I stick, you know. What's the matter, Rich? You don't feel so good. Hey, get him a little bikini, okay? I'm losing you up, son. Don't worry about it, kid. I like you. I like this fucking kid. You want us to give you a ride home?
1: Oh, my God.

like New York. Always have like New York. 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

stay tuned. If you have something you want to hear locally, now's the time to call. 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
1: It's 11 o'clock. 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

called Any Day Now. 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

brand new track right there. My boy Schwa James. 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It was nice. Moving at a slow pace. You know, checking out new things, tasting new food, take a vacation. 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It's summertime, man. Take advantage of it. Don't stay home on your ass, on your stupid tablets. Get out. Get out. Get out. The lyricist featuring Shark, the SOB. It's called What You Wanna. Produced by Know It.

Juana, the lyricist featuring Shark the SOB. Yeah, I like it when the lyricists come to town. They're from Michigan. Remember that. They're from Michigan. Right now we're gonna get into some more local. My boy Scars, produced by Pan G of Delphi, the winners of the beat battle. We're gonna have another one, man. Don't worry.

M&O, my boy Scars, produced by Pangea Delphi. We got more new. Stay tuned. 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

0: fuck around and find out. That's what the track's called, F-A-F-O.
1: Don't wanna fuck around with me.
0: Madam J, my boy Doc. That's the way we play here in the 519. We don't fuck around.
1: Madam J,
0: you know
1: what?
0: That.
1: Fly flip what?

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1: My like boy
0: rainbows.
1: Esco.
0: The Rangers.
1: I'm so Kitchener.
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I'm going to tell you about what's going on this weekend. The Multicultural Festival. Please come check it out. We got a tent. We got a table. We're going to play some music. We're going to sell some t-shirts. We're going to sell some records. So if you're a vinyl head, please come down. Check out the vinyl we got. We got some good vinyl. I know we got some reggae for sure. Big shouts to my boy Joga Basics. Big shouts to my boy Devo. Big shouts to my boy Esco. Big shouts to my boy Yayo Boy in the building. Big shouts to your big brother Righteous. Big shouts to ProLogic. We still gonna talk to you a little bit about the World Cup. Today's games, we had the Czechs versus South Africa, and it was a 1-1 tie. Another game was Switzerland beat Bosnia-Herzegovina. The big game today in Vancouver was Canada 6-0 against Qatar, and right now Mexico won the game against South Korea. The score was 1-0. Big game. Got more games tomorrow, let me tell you. World Cup fever, that's what it's all about right now here on Street Hop. I love it, man. Who's gonna win? It's game two right now for all. And game two is done for Canada, and they won. So they have 4 points, tied with Switzerland at the top. Qatar and Bosnia-Herzegovina struggling. But the World Cup keeps going on. You should have seen the games last night. Colombia, wow, 3-1 win. Big game right there. I was surprised Portugal tied 1-1. But yeah, let's get back into some music. Local. Like I said, my boy Devo. It's called Victory Lap here on Street Hop. We all need them sometimes.

5 o'clock. People in a hurry, rushing for trains, for buses. 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But for this man and 2 million like him, there is no hurry, no schedule, nowhere to go. 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Just because you can't help everyone doesn't mean you can't help someone.

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left in the show. You got something to say? You got 11 minutes. 519-884-2567. Yayo boy in the bill. You got

0: Canada, 6-0 today. They got a Ismael Kone broke his leg, so he's out for the whole World Cup now. That's kind of weird, but I've heard of injuries, but I never heard of a broken leg, so I'd like to see that. Colombia won last night, 3-1.
1: Yes, puro Colombia, papa.
0: Big shout out to Colombia, all the fans. But you gotta give it up for Lionel Messi. First game, played for Argentina, got 3 goals in 1 game, a hat trick. So they're on their way, man. They're on their way. Argentina coming back to win it again. Remember, they're the defending World Cup champions.
1: Special thanks to the 911 team for keeping the streets safe during the World Cup, okay? And we love you, Milverton, and happy birthday, Noah.
0: Who's Milverton?
1: Milverton is a town, you know.
0: Oh.
1: They're going through a hard time right now.
0: I thought it was a person.
1: Milverton, yes, a town close by, eh? So, yeah, so we love you, Milverton, and happy birthday to Noah. And we love you here in Street Hop. So, yeah, we all hope you keep the summer safe. Not too fast in those scooters, okay, and those skateboards. You got to keep out there. Keep an eye out for the trains and all that. Lots of accidents happen, so be safe and enjoy the summer. And we love you here.
0: Así que don't forget this weekend, we got the Multicultural Festival, June 20th and 21st. That's Saturday. This Saturday and this Sunday, it's going to be sick. Hopefully it's hot. There's no rain. And we'll be there with our tent and our table. All I got to say is bring your own freaking chairs.
1: So, yeah.
0: You know? Unless you want to sit in the grass. You know?
1: And great time to eat with family. You know, that lots of variety of food. And for Father's Day and all that. So, yeah. So, that's the stuff, man.
0: Big shout out to all the New York Knicks fans also. Let's get back into some ish. We got 8 minutes left. Remember, DJ Carmelo, Street Hop every Thursday. There's a repeat Thursday, 6 to 8 in the morning. And we're here, man. We're here.

0: to all my Bronx niggas.
1: Yeah.
2: And I see you run about now. Get ready to get down. Just for the sound of the band they call
1: P-Rock.
3: I'm that man.
4: Thumb heads. What? Cherry heads. What? Apple heads.
0: Metcalf.
4: What? What? What?
0: Now we do
4: what?
0: Yeah. Hit it off, you know what I mean?
4: P-R.
0: Like this,
4: take
0: y'all.
4: Take them to the bridge.
0: Yo.

0: Shit. I bust that nigga ass right now. Ain't no but none of them niggas can't fuck.
1: What? Nigga, you could never fuck me, my nigga. I'll fuck you up right now. What?
0: Fuck.
1: Bust your motherfucking ass, boy. Ain't no motherfucking joke. Know who you talk to? Old dirty bastard. You know what I'm saying? I'll fuck you up right now. Yeah. What?
0: That nigga, yo. He ain't said.

who has passed away at the age of 29. Authorities are indicating no foul play suspected. He was found at his home. Probably means either drug overdose or suicide, unless there was a health issue that wasn't in the public at this point. That would be the guess anyway. But yeah, that one broke in the last hour. Blockboy JB, freaking collaborator, posted that it happened, and then more started to come out from there, from Hit Kid and DJ Academics, and now the Nashville police have confirmed it. Not at all expect, obviously, at 29, I mean, he's 3 years younger than me, which, you know, you don't want to hear that ever about anyone, especially not someone younger than you. And it is just tragic to see and to find out that this has happened. Tay Keefe, obviously monumentally important producer towards the end of the 2010s, working with Drake, working with Travis Scott, working with Blockboy JB, working with a number of others. He really had a defining impact on the scene of where trap music was at the time. And honestly, man, with some of those drums that he used, he brought back some energy that had been slipping away. He could get some artists just going, even if they were more monotone and not really saying all that much. And he just did some really important work. And I think some fatigue set in, like some, definitely people were starting to tire of his sound. But at the same time, it was one of those things where, I don't know, as much as I've been complaining about state trap music and everything like that, I really never found myself that tired of Tay Keefe's production. That Cheerios joint that leaked a couple years ago from the For All the Dogs session, I love that track. I enjoyed the hell out of it. I always felt that it was more so the artist on top of it. There were always some other cats I wanted to hear over Tay Keefe beats just to really give those beats a good proper spin. You know, that wasn't just so lackadaisical in the flowing and whatnot and the rapping. But yeah, this is incredibly unfortunate to see. He had one, you know, had one hell of a run at Day's End, and I think really was quite important just for some artist's sounds. And I know he's been working a lot with Sexy Red too, and fuck, man, like, he was still working with so many people. It's not like he fell off the radar or anything like that after that initial hype wave maybe went down a little bit. He was very much working yet and still. So this is just absolutely devastating news for a whole lot, like the whole scene, and obviously for his collaborators and Southern music in general. So rest in peace to Tay Keefe, man. And the other condolence that has to be offered that happened this past Sunday, gotta also say rest in peace to Oliver Tree, who passed away in Brazil at the age of 32 in a helicopter accident that also killed multiple other people, the pilots, popular YouTuber, and a film director, who were involved with Tree's tour at the time in South America. Look, it would be completely disingenuous of me to suddenly wax and wane poetic, so I will keep it real. I never got along well with Tree's music. I was always extremely hard on it in any given year's worst of list when I listened to something. I'm not going to hide that. I'm not going to deny it. I never quite understood the fascination that some people have with his music, but they had it, and, you know, hey, that's up, you know, that's for them. And all, like, again, overall, the fact that this happened, I would far rather that someone be making music, even if I didn't like the music, than not on this mortal coil to make music. That is just a shit situation all around. Very, very surprising. I was at a gas station on Sunday, and I was just pumping up, and I happened to look at my phone just while waiting, and first thing I see when I just kind of logged in is Oliver Tree's dead. And of course, Tree was such an over-the-top, ridiculous personality with the theatrics and the comedy and that initially I thought this was some sort of new promo strategy, but then the outlets confirmed it, and it has become obvious that no, this is very real that this happened. And so it's just one of those things where, again, regardless of how I felt about the music, the fact that it was working for some people, that some people felt this was what they needed, and this is what worked for them, and this is what made them feel things, there is a tragedy in knowing that those people won't be seeing, you know, hearing that music again. They won't be hearing from that musician again. That musician won't be making the music for them again. So it's been a rough week in terms of that. And so,
yeah, just kind of double shocks all around. So rest in peace to Oliver Tree. Again, rest in peace to Tay Keith. Fucked up week. No way around it. Fucked up week in terms of passings. And so just appreciate the hell out of the music you got while it's here. Whether it's in the form of complaining about it or in the form of just loving the hell out of it, just appreciate it, because you never know when it could all just vanish and just disappear into the ether. And so rest in peace to them both. On that note, we'll move on to slightly brighter territory. We'll move on to slightly different things, because again, we got to wash this week away. Tried to wash this week away after all the shit from it. So let me very quickly just highlight any new releases, and then we'll get into the All Things Considered, and hopefully that'll help us move into that Friday and weekend energy that we need after this week. Because as I said, man, what a fucking shit show. Anyway, this is a very busy night. I definitely can't get to everything on here. I'm leaving some things and deluxe editions off. Of course, tragically speaking of Tay Keith, Blockboy JB will be dropping Free Agent, so I'm sure there are going to be some Tay Keith beats on there. Man, again, RIP Tay Keith. Alchemist is dropping a new one called Liquid Form. Conway, 2 Chainz, Bully James, Cool G Rap, so just a short little EP from Alchemist. If you're feeling that fatigue, don't know if this will do much for you. If you're still not, it is what it is. But yeah, we're going to be getting some new album tonight. We're going to be getting some new bars from those rappers on there, so that is something to check out. Bully James and Nicholas Craven, Trapper's Alley 3, Hell or High Water. Again, if you've been tiring of their collaborations, this one's probably not going to change your mind. But if you haven't been, then you got more here to check out. I'll get to it at some point for sure, and so that will be out tonight. YG is going to be dropping the Gentleman's Club, first album since 2024, I believe. This one seems to be going a bit more personal, and so I'll be curious to see how it ends up being. Pay Gotti, Absol, Jid, Pusha T, Shoreline Mafia, Odeal, Tyler the Creator, Buddy, and others are going to be up there, or on the project, I should say. So that is dropping tonight. Dice Raw is going to be dropping a new one called The Insanity Project. Always good to know that Dice is out there just rapping away. If you're familiar with the Roots at all, you listen to Roots discography, you know Dice Raw. And so, yeah, it's always good to get some more music from him. So that is dropping tonight. Tierra Whack will be dropping Wax Museum, small EP. We'll see how I feel if I get to it. I don't know if I will. Let's see how it all goes that way. But that will be dropping tonight. And Evil Gianni's got a big record on the way called Heaven's Gate Volume 2. Quite a few artists on here. Some names that I'm not familiar with actually at all, but I do know Evil Gianni's production, so that will be out. D12 is dropping a new one called D12 Forever Volume 1. Exhibit B, Real, Method Man, Tech9, Ice-T, Melanie Rutherford, George Clinton, K-Niso, Sly Piper, and others. It looks like they're updating some of their old skits, so another public service announcement skit. Bugs 98, Nick's Coffee House. We'll see how it all goes. I'm actually quite hyped to hear the George Clinton record, but yeah, it's just going to be kind of D12. Don't think any Eminem on here, and don't know if there will be any old proof. So we'll see what's up. Does look like AI-generated cover art, but that's almost to be expected these days. So, and then finally, if you ordered Paradise Records, Logic's movie, I don't know when the fuck the Blu-ray is getting in here, but the final 3 albums that came with it have been released. Interestingly enough, Supermarket 2, which he said was a part of it, is not in here, which probably is a blessing, but we'll see how it goes. We'll see. But I like the 2 projects he's dropped so far. The first one, Information Overload, not as much as, what the fuck, I forget the name of it right now. The Ballad of Rooster Jenkins, there we go. But Ballad of Rooster Jenkins is fantastic, so I'm looking forward to this next few. Muldoon's, All Sinatra Everything, and Lost Tapes. So anyway, more Logic. Sure, it'll be good stuff. Been liking his output the last while, so there we go. Anyway, yeah, let's move into the core tonight. Let's get into the meat and potatoes, away from the negative shit, and into something a bit more positive. Because, yeah, it's this month's All Things Considered. And it is one that actually manages to fall more or less right on the anniversary of this artist's first project, the one that put me onto them. So I'm
I'm glad to have this time in here. The artist in question, the MC in question, is none other than Fuse the MC, an Atlanta rapper who way back in the day, this is back in 2009, I believe, DJ Boof, yeah, back June 16th, 2009, actually. So funny enough, just a couple days ago, many years ago, DJ Boof interviewed Fuse, or at least did a little write-up on him about a track that he had that was going around the blogs called Super Music, supposedly from an album called No Hooks. I can't find that one anywhere. I think it might be lost media. But basically, apparently his MySpace bio, back when you could access such MySpace bios, is that he was born and raised in the outskirts of Atlanta, and he decided to become a rapper against the wishes of his hip-hop unfriendly family. And that sort of sets the tone a little bit for Fuse the MC, because just a couple years later, June 19th, 2011, now my metadata says 6:30 in the morning, but I swear I wouldn't have been up that early on a Sunday. But then I used to get up much earlier than I do these days. So who knows? Maybe I was up early for some reason. Maybe I found it a day or two later. I don't know exactly for sure. But all I know, it probably would have been on the Sunday or the Monday, though, in the afternoon sometime now to think about it. I was on Two Dope Boys, like I always was. I was scrolling through. This was when, I've talked about it before, I was really starting to expand my palette a little bit beyond the familiar artists into up-and-coming MCs. And so this is when I was getting into the likes of SV and Shane Eli and Spree Wilson and Joe Cool, others from the Two Dope Boys era, those blog era cats who just kind of, you know, seem to stay in that era and stay remembered in that era. And anyway, this is when I was trying my hand at just downloading random projects, though, from people I hadn't heard of, and just giving things a shot. And I can remember Two Dope Boys posted this project, this mixtape called Tell Me Something Good, and I, you know, saw a couple positive comments in the comment section and decided, all right, let me give it a shot. And it stayed on my iPod for a good while. And it was really, really damn good to revisit it. Fuse MC was around the time he first got on with Tell Me Something Good, and then a couple of other projects the following year, Legend of a Cane and One Black Man, The Audacity of Soul. He was at an HBCU at the time, Historically Black College University, and he was trying to get this sort of project off the ground. It's called Noble Black Society, and he had this co-sign from Big Boy at the time, Andre 3000 co-signed Pill, Big Boy co-signed Fuse the MC. And anyway, he was trying to do sort of the very socially conscious rap, but not in the sense of blindly ignoring his own flaws or hypocrisies. And so those three projects were really just that blog era energy that I so loved, of a younger guy, a younger dude, younger person, just trying to navigate through the world. And they were trying to navigate by aspiring to higher things, but also being vulnerable and reflecting on their flaws and their insecurities and their issues. And so you got these well-rounded projects. Tell Me Something Good definitely had a little bit of amateur quality to some tracks. There definitely were a few hooks in there, a few beats and whatnot. But then I think of Sunshine Summers in Atlanta, which just that song so captured me that summer. I had it on repeat. I've never been to Atlanta in my life, but I absolutely love that track. It just so encapsulated where I was at the time in 2011, when the end of high school was sort of looming near, nearer and nearer for me. And anyway, that song was just something that absolutely stuck with me. I swear I was one of those classic flips of like a Drake sample. You had plenty of artists trying their hand at flipping like a Drake lyric for the hook and then using that to get their own song popping out there. And it was fun to revisit that. But I look at songs like Amber Alert, Was She Really There, or Here, sorry, or The Occasion, especially The Occasion, actually, where he manages to kind of overcome any sort of amateur quality sound and make something that just really is confident, is interesting, is dynamic in terms of its subject matter, and where he just had a great flow on these records. And Tell Me Something Good left an impression. Even in the years when I started to, you know, build my collection, and whenever I was listening to stuff on my iPod, because I always held on to that and still do this day, swapping stuff in and out just in terms of what I was listening to and whatnot,
thinking of Fuse always brought me back to the blog era. It always brought me back to that time, and especially that period in 2011 and 2012, and really beyond when I first, but really that period in 2011, when I first started to experiment with downloading mixtapes from artists who just truly were at the beginning, not, you know, a big label behind them, anything like that, truly artists at ground level. And because 2009, 2010, when I was getting into mixtapes, you know, you went for the established ones, the ones who had the magazine covers, the hype and everything like that, just because you're first getting in the scene and you want to go kind of where things are at. But I think once I started to really realize the power of Dat Piff and Dope Boys and how quickly you could get introduced to interesting voices by virtue of someone else just kind of helping mediate through the sea of music that there was, it was one of those things where it was just like, damn, you know, it's on me to also dive deeper into some of these artists' music and go from there. Fuse has been still active since then, even if maybe not to the same degree. I think by the time 2014 rolled around, and he did Boom Boom Clap, or maybe 2014, 2015 in there, I can't remember two Dope Boys having posted them. By that point, the blogs were starting to decrease in activity, and I think their connection to artists who unfortunately could really help be part of their ecosystem early on was starting to fray more and more. And so I will admit, I had lost track of Fuse after 2012, and so when I decided to do this mix, that's when I caught up. And so luckily, he's been dropping some pretty darn good stuff in the time since then. There has been plenty of enjoyable music. Boom Boom Clap is just kind of a more straightforward sort of, I don't want to call it fully underground, but definitely a little bit more focused on soulfulness and themes of freedom and kind of dreaming for that better world and whatnot. Lance is a Genius is him linking up with Lance is a Genius, the producer, to make something that's definitely a little bit more oriented towards sensuality, towards the relations with other genders and whatnot and other people. And so there was, you know, some really good music there, some really good smooth stuff. And then the last 5 or so years, he's done This Has Really Happened and This Really Happened Too. And it's funny, I will critique just a tiny bit here. Fuse the MC had a couple of kind of spoken word interludes from Common, and that's really cool to have. He did list one as being on the track of Little B, so it looks like Common's more a feature, and you get really excited to hear Fuse the MC, Little B, and Common all rapping on a track, but Common doesn't rap. But anyway, that's life. We gotta, you know, you gotta market music and whatnot. You gotta get it out there. But yeah, there is technically a track where Little B and Common are at least present on the same record, and that's really cool. But yeah, This Really Happened finds him just kind of making the music that he just wants to do, going between kind of harder sounds and then more the boom bap and soulful music, and just continuing to have that very observational, worldly approach that he did early on in his career. He continues to develop it, but obviously with a little bit more maturity, a little bit more development. This Really Happened Too as another Little B collaboration, but also as Charles Hamilton. Y'all know I love me some Charles Hamilton. Y'all know I love me some Little B. And so shout out to Fuse for continuing on with that, but just continuing to make the music that obviously he wanted to make, and kind of just going where he would go at any given point. When I think about Fuse, so much of the music that he made even after the blog era still encompasses and embodies what made his stuff so damn enjoyable during that time. Because the thing is, obviously now you get a little bit older and you can hear in his earlier music, you know, the young idealist guy making observations about the world that, you know, maybe nowadays you feel are a bit more straightforward, a little bit more obvious and whatnot. But he had a penchant for putting it in terms that were commanding and thoughtful. You know, he raps on some song, he raps on one of the tracks from one of his earlier tapes about indulging in McDonald's as a student and everything like that. And I miss music that really tried to capture that spirit of being a student
in university or even high school. I think we are so lacking for it right now. And I think the kids are lacking for it mainly. And I think that's one of the things that just helps them feel very much adrift. But he also did like a couple acapella tracks and, you know, talking about the evils of the industry and everything like that. And on the one hand, yeah, that kind of somewhat heavy-handed imagery from the millennial era, the millennial energy. But then at the same time, you also can't deny that there's truth to it. You know, you see it still to this day. It was an issue back then. Fuse made music that was very thoughtful and very just focused on his freedom to create. You really never get the sense, like you did with some artists, that he was sitting there going, okay, now that, you know, I've got the album coming, I got to figure out how to get a hit. I got to figure out how to break through a little bit. Fuse just always seemed to accept the idea that, you know, he'll land where he lands. And I think it helps that he has definitely done some behind-the-scenes work in the music industry. He raps about it at points. There are some other mentions that I've been able to track down. So I think he's one of those dudes who was able to find a comfortable lane. And as a result, it allowed him to just create as he wanted to create. And that's the joy of going through his discography. It's a small discography. It's a short discography. I almost said small there, and combining small and short, that's how it goes. But it's a small discography, and yet it's still damn good. And frankly, whenever I think of Tell Me Something Good, I can still just transport myself back to that summer. And so regardless of where I would rank it on a best mixtapes or best albums of 2011 list or anything like that, the fact that it can just so take me back to that time, especially that era where I was just so excited to be diving into this world of the blog era and Dat Piff, and just even being able to just kind of connect at this distance with artists who were trying to figure out their own way. It's wild how much now we can access even more music, and yet we feel so much more disconnected from the artistry. I don't know, the push for relatability rather than trying to make sense of one's own situation, I think has led to an alienating feeling in its own way. It has just led to this general push for experience and representation, rather than the more challenging era of the blogs and mixtapes, where you had universal experiences, but then you also had people trying to make sense of it from their own lenses. And as a result, it led to just acts who were compelling, and most importantly, continue to be compelling, that continue to stick around in your mind, even as they, you know, kind of went to the attic or the basement of your mind and were stored in the back. You could still occasionally think of them and transport yourself to a much different time and way of engaging with music and the artists who were making it. And so, yeah, luckily Fuse's SoundCloud still has his own old mixtapes, and his albums are up on streaming services, with the exception of that No Hooks. I don't know if it even existed or not. I can't find a track record of it, other than that one DJ Boof mentioned, so I don't know. No idea. There might be some other stuff out there too that I've missed, but yeah, we got selections from all seven projects, and I just want to celebrate someone else from blog era, man, from that time, and who is still doing their thing. So let's get into it. I will see you all next week. Until then, peace, y'all. Of course, stay safe. Shout out to Fuse the MC.

I learned a couple rules, so I'll tell you something. Never take money or L's in public. And when it comes to influence, sales is nothing. So it's passion over money, but money over stunt. I came to the district, I let go with a pen. Fast women and gin, shit, that's a hell of a sin. And they loving me now, they don't remember me then. I guess I'm in the nick of time, raps Jeremy Lin.

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1: 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So fly, you need a Hubble telescope to see me coming for you. After impact, everyone's trapped in the rubble. See, this is breaking news. No BS is a team, and this regime is meaner than anything ever seen. So fuck your EPs, your pipe dreams. 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
1: 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All these niggas peasants, it's not even really for a king. 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

0: to my cash, I need some Ritalin. 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I just left the studio, I just killed my session. Listen to my verse, and I just got one question.
1: Who fucking with that?

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Do whatever it takes to be like me. Again, that's F-U-Z, don't forget that E. My A.K.A. Sir Carlito K. And I'm brainless to the death, no B.S. my game.

0: Yo, it's Fuse DMC. When I talk about noble black society, I'm not talking about no rap group or no frat or cult religious entity of any sort. Like, it's just a family-oriented entertainment collective set out to serve our community and redefine black. Because when I talk about black, it's not necessarily the color of your skin, but it's anybody who ever had a shadow casted on them. It's anyone who ever had someone tell them no every time they wanted to move forward. Because to be black is a strong word. And I'm just one black man.
1: Greatness is not this wonderful, esoteric, elusive, godlike feature that only the special among us will ever taste. You know, it's something that truly exists in all of us. It's very simple. This is what I believe, and I'm willing to die for it. Yeah. Period.
0: They told me I have patience, well I got a lot of that. It's muy soledad, you see that the problems that I'm overinvested with the ills of the present. Gotta make a confession, gotta deal with the lessons that life brings. I might be slightly like Spike Lee shooting these flicks. Since they was asking for ID, attention is pricey, I don't pay it much. I used to wanna be icy, now I'm laying up. But I don't say enough about the ills of the globe, and people around the world feeling indisposed. They trading blood for clothes, they traded rolls for toes. I'm talking coast to coast, I got a quote for most of these so-called leaders that lead us into the demon. I deem it such a travesty, when actually the most offensive part is the apathy. I see that the trafficking, the women so casually, and the maiden the casualty. So I gotta say,
2: yeah, yeah, yeah.
0: We're gonna make it.
2: Yeah, yeah, yeah.
0: I'm not mistaken. Can't lose the faith in all of this love, all of this love, all of this love.

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And don't quit. And don't quit.

0: day. 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
1: It's hard for somebody to hate when you're really giving them love, you know, and Dr. Kingdom said some brilliant quotes about that. I've witnessed it just like on a practical level, just at times when I used to go to the parties and clubs and dudes be looking at me crazy. I just go up to them and speak to them and say what's up and kind of just show them some love, and it kind of just broke that ice. It's hard to hate when people giving you love, so I think that's how we show that redemption and always have hope. When there's love, it's always going to be hope.

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It's about to be a dark night. I hope you brought your cape. 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

0: In fact, I would say musicians are supposed to be God's harmony department. But most of the time, they're in disharmony. Yes, and then disharmony, and they become commercial-minded. But actually, music is what's supposed to keep people inspired, and keep them seeing this invisible beauty of the mind and spirit. That's what music is for.
1: I've been going hard, haven't slept in 2 weeks. I'm moving on to new streets, I'm turning over new leaves. Relationships is better, pockets is getting fatter. The profits is getting wetter, the rats is coming for cheddar. 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

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Just that immaculate doses of the dopeness, like swimming in the wavy, it's the oceans. We was boating off the Costa Rica, she was Puerto Rican. We was barely sleeping, we was going off the deep end, deep end. Love like a preacher with God, or a hiker when he's reaching the top, yeah.

0: Oh yeah,
1: that can do things for you, past, present, and future, all the way to the end of truth, into the world of myth. And then you got it made, because you stepped into the realm of the impossibilities. And what this planet needs at this point is for something impossible to happen to show a better way.

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They say I didn't do it, but I probably did. The haters would even say, man,

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So pardon, you be depressed. 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I'm breaking the mold, breaking the fold, and I'm taking it slow, and I'm watching it grow. Nowadays, I'm impressing my foes. I get to the goal, and I'm bringing it home. So bring me my flowers, and I fill up the shows. I warm the shoulders, it's cold. Most of them know I bury the hatchet in a classy fashion. The noobs is always asking why I'm over rapping. I'm a master.

0: voice? 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
1: God damn it. 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
0: what
1: that
0: did
1: time.
0: I do?
1: I was right. I don't know what this is talking about in the background.
0: All right.

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I feel like I'm on top of the world. Yeah, and I am.

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And me, I had a few accomplishments from XXL, MTV, even got Big Boy on the cell. Backstage, called Paradise with Meek Mills. To dapping

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And to the women and the labels that ignore me, yo. You wanna talk shit? 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

My accolades, while homies passed away after they made me a man. 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

I believe we can find redemption and atonement through love by utilizing love in places where usually we might deem people to be like criminals, deem people to be like thugs, deem people to be like haters. Like when you find love in places for people who really like you don't always agree with, or you may even be at odds with, and you can find a place of love for them, then there's always some redemption in that, because those individuals actually feel the healing of what love can do for their lives.

Swear that we made it, we made it, we made it, we made it. Swear that we made it. Swear that we made it, we made it, we made it, we made it. We survived two pandemics. If you ain't

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That's the tutorial to grow steeper. Watch out for the trolls provoking an old sequence. They cloaking and patrolling, creeping and seek sleepers. That's a demon. But I swear that we made it, we made it, we made it, we made it. I swear that we made it. I swear that we made it, we made it, we made it, we made it. I swear that we made it. Yeah. I swear that we made it, we made it, we made it, we made it. I swear that we made it. I swear that we made it, we made it, we made it, we made it. I swear we made it, like artisans. I put my people on the sound like a remix. So you don't ever gotta ask who the team is. Got them on my back like a jersey, need a

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0: Yeah.
1: Where you expect from them? 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
0: The youths are the future, and that hasn't been more true than now. Don't give up on them. They're important. I want you to know that the things that they do are reflection on us, whether that be their failures or their accomplishments. You need to help the youth realize their true potential, and by doing that, you might be helping them meet their expectations.

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4: Hi, I'm Ernie Hardiman, Minister of Agriculture, Food and Rural Affairs. Farming can be a tough business, one that sometimes takes its toll on farmers and their families when mental health struggles become too much to bear. I know farmers are some of the toughest people out there, but they tend to hold their troubles close to the chest. We want to help address the stigma that still surrounds mental health. We are proud to support the research that is underway at the University of Guelph, led by Dr. Andrea Jones-Betton.
5: It's important to remember that everyone in farming experiences stress or poor mental health at one point or another. You are not alone. Remembering to take care of the non-farming side of yourself is hugely important. There's help out there if you're really struggling. 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

well done. I know that was hard. I meant it to be. Or you would never have worked it out for yourself. But you see it now, right? You're not defective. And there's nothing to complete. You already have everything you need. No need to go looking for it out there. It's all within you. It always has been. Don't be frightened. Just be still. And listen.

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1: My name is Peggy Weber, and my friends and I are thrilled to be back making glorious music featuring heartfelt folk, blues, gospel harmonies, classic sing-alongs, and soulful acoustic performances. 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Although the destruction of Gaza is not in the news now, the children of Gaza still live in rubble and tents and are in greater need of emergency aid than ever. A night of inspiring music to bring people together and make a difference for Gaza's children. Donations are tax deductible through the Mennonite Central Committee. 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
6: Earshot Daily. Welcome to this episode of Earshot Daily. I'm your host, Dan Politano. I'm going to kick things off with a band from my hometown of Victoria, BC called Low Winter Sun. The song is called Perpetual Motion.

That was Dave Blinkney with Restitution. The Paddle Boy is a Canadian EDM producer whose music seeks to forge a deep connection with listeners. He's released multiple singles, garnering tens of thousands of streams and establishing himself as a rising force in EDM. The song is called Morning Coffee.

0: Thank you so much for tuning into this edition of Earshot Daily. I'm your host, Dan Politano, and that last song was mine called Let It Go, released in 2019. 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A.N. is a pop rock musician, recording artist, singer-songwriter, teacher, and guitarist, and multidisciplinary writer based in Calgary, Alberta on Treaty 7. This song is called Imposter Syndrome, Alberta Mix.
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That was Falling by Cupid's Heart. They have seen airplay on multiple college radio stations across Canada as well as nationally on CBC. They have embarked on several tours across Canada, steadily gaining attention for their captivating and energizing performances and positive attitude. This act leaves audiences talking long after the music fades. I got time for one more song. This is King of Techno Scene by Elephant Way.

0: Thank you so much for tuning into this edition of Earshot Daily. 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
8: My name is Peggy Weber, and my friends and I are thrilled to be back making glorious music featuring heartfelt folk, blues, gospel harmonies, classic sing-alongs, and soulful acoustic performances. 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Although the destruction of Gaza is not in the news now, the children of Gaza still live in rubble and tents and are in greater need of emergency aid than ever. A night of inspiring music to bring people together and make a difference for Gaza's children. Donations are tax deductible through the Mennonite Central Committee. And this is my special invite to you for Thursday, June 25th, 7 p.m. at St. Jacob's Mennonite Church, 1310 King Street North in St. Jacob's. 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

0: 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I'm Kelly Smith. I'm very happy to be here.
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5: Hi, I'm Ernie Hardiman, Minister of Agriculture, Food and Rural Affairs. Farming can be a tough business, one that sometimes takes its toll on farmers and their families when mental health struggles become too much to bear. I know farmers are some of the toughest people out there, but they tend to hold their troubles close to the chest. We want to help address the stigma that still surrounds mental health. We are proud to support the research that is underway at the University of Guelph, led by Dr. Andrea Jones-Betton.
6: It's important to remember that everyone in farming experiences stress or poor mental health at one point or another.
7: Welcome to Expressions of Leadership. I'm your host, Michelle Kawamoto-Perry. In every episode, we explore how people from educators and artists to executives and entrepreneurs lead with authenticity, rise through adversity, and share the wisdom they've gained along the way. Today, I'm thrilled to welcome Amy Christine, a master of wine, co-owner of Holus Bolus Winery, the Joy Fantastic, and creator of the bold and joyful new wine label, Wine Slut. She's also a passionate educator, guiding corporate tastings for Chief Wine Officer and teaching Wine and Spirits Education Trust certification courses for wine professionals through Fine Vintage Limited. Amy's also a former actor, a writer, a massive Prince fan, a lover of chocolate, and bad reality TV. And she brings the kind of passion and perspective that will make this conversation one to savor. Amy, welcome to Expressions of Leadership. It's so great to have you here.
8: Thank you. I'm blushing. Whenever people talk about me or list accomplishments, I literally start like I'm a blusher. So forgive my red face.
7: You look great. Now, Amy, you've called your entry into wine and winemaking an accidental pathway. Can you expand upon that? And what did your journey into the wine world look like?
8: I think the number one question I get asked in the tasting room is, how did you get here? Or how did you start a winery? And sometimes I have to go back to the very beginning, which was that I had no intention of ever starting a winery. It was the farthest thing from my mind. I didn't have even my first alcoholic beverage until I was 21 years old. I did not drink I drank in college after that, after I was like 21, but I was a bit buttoned up when it came to alcohol. And I always wanted to be an actress. I went to performing arts high school in Georgia, and then went on to kind of study theater after college and founded a small theater in Atlanta, actually. And that's where I thought I would like make my mark in the world. And then I moved out to LA with a boy. That boy is long gone, thank goodness. Moved out to LA with a boy to kind of to be an actor. And then if you're an actor, you have to work in restaurants. And I was finding myself, you know, working in restaurants every night without a lot of passion. And so I was interested in wine. And I thought, well, why don't I go ahead and study a little bit about wine? Maybe I can become a wine buyer. Maybe I can make kind of take the next step in my restaurant career, so to speak, if I, you know, if I just start studying wine. And I'm also a bit of a nerd. I just like to study things for the sake of studying things. And when I kind of started taking that path, it's how I met my husband. When I was interested in going up, I was working at a restaurant called AOC at the time, and I was interested in tasting and going to Santa Barbara and tasting the wines of Santa Barbara and with some of the producers that we carried. And I walked in to Stoltman Winery, which is where my husband was the assistant winemaker. He's very cute now. He's very, very cute. And I thought, oh my God, that guy is so cute. Maybe I'll marry that guy. It was like the first kind of thought that I had when I saw him, which is kind of weird. But then like we started dating and 6 months go by, and suddenly, and that was in January, suddenly it's time for harvest again. And we have this idea that we'll start a small winery, which we did. We made our first vintage kind of in the corners of Stoltman winery, and it just kind of blossomed from there. And so it was really, the accident was the falling in love part of it, I think, the romance part of it, which led to the professional side of my life. I don't know that most people fall in love and it changes their professional careers. Maybe that does happen a lot.
7: Yeah, I don't know. But, you know, hey, it happened to you. And obviously it was a wonderful, happy accident. And as you said, you began your career as a performer, working in theater and acting. What leadership qualities did you develop on stage that still show up in how you lead teams or guide clients or make decisions in the wine world today?
8: Part of what that experience taught me was just to be a good listener. If I can be a listener, to hear what people have to say. When people, for instance, like you were talking about the leading clients, when I have a guest come into the tasting room, I will ask them what they like. It's up for me to listen to what they like and to provide them with an experience that matches their preferences, instead of me needing to sell, let's say somebody loves Pinot Noir, but I need to sell Syrah. Like, it's best that I listen to them that they want Pinot Noir and not that I try to push Syrah on them. I feel like, you know, on stage when somebody is talking, in order to not get ahead of yourself and to have a conversation with someone when you're like in a scene, you have to act like it's the first time you've ever had that conversation. So it's important to kind of sit back and to listen to what the other person's saying without thinking about what you're going to say next. Have you ever, I know this is, all of us have had this. Have you ever been talking to somebody and you can tell they're not hearing what you're saying? They're just thinking about the next words that they're going to say to you. I try really hard in my life to not be thinking about the next thing I'm going to say, even if it means that I never get to say the thing that I want to say next, assuming that it will just kind of find its way there. So I feel like the listening part of it is what, I don't know, makes me a good leader with my clients at the very least. Sometimes people will come into the tasting room and they will say, we like big, bold, 16% alcohol wine. And I send them to another tasting room. Like, my job is to listen to them and to say, well, this is actually not the place for you. Like, I'm not going to provide you with a good experience, but this other place will. And it's taught me to like let go of business, or what I perceive to be business, in order to like find the people that want to be consuming our wine, if that makes sense.
7: And what about your employees?
8: So there's something else that I'm pretty good at, and it's reading the temperature of the room. And I feel like that also comes from acting and working with other actors, because creative people can be sensitive, I guess. So with my employees, sometimes what I have found is that they will tell me something, but I have to read between the lines of what they're trying to say. And that's like maybe the most important thing is to get away from what's on the surface of what they're saying and to try to figure out, even if it's something like, hey, I really need a day off on Wednesday, but it's cool, I can totally work if you really want me to work. I kind of need the day off. And it's like, well, if they need the day off, then they just need the day off. And I have to take that in instead of saying, oh, no, I really need you to work, or whatever the example might be, is just to like try to look at what's underlying, what their motivations are underlying, and what their needs are as people and not just as employees.
7: One thing I always say is that it's really important that we treat people like human beings, not human doings. So often when we're in workplaces, it's all about production. It's all about performance. And so we think about them doing things all the time, but we forget that there's a person behind that action. So we want to remember that they are, in fact, human beings, not human doings.
8: Yeah, no, that's a good lesson for me. I appreciate you sharing that.
7: Well, many people have also heard of sommeliers, but fewer people, I would say, understand what it means to be a master of wine. Can you share what the Master of Wine program is and what drew you to take on such an intense and prestigious challenge?
8: Yeah, so I am a master of wine. A lot of people will refer to me as a master sommelier because of the movies, the Somm movies, that I think have made the MS, I just think, part more of the zeitgeist of, I mean, even non-wine people will know what a master sommelier is. But a master of wine is someone who has passed the Master of Wine exam. The Master of Wine exam is given by an organization called the Institute of Masters of Wine, which is a trade organization in the wine business. It is not a university. It is not an academic organization. It's a credential in wine, and not actually only in fine wine, but like in all wine. The exam is 4 days. You blind taste 36 wines over 3 days, and then that's in the morning, and then in the afternoons you write essays. There's 13 essays over 4 days, and you have to write on viticulture, on winemaking, on quality assurance and quality control, or the handling of wine. So like if Peter and I were going to buy a wine in bulk in Italy, how would we get that wine to the United States? You would have to write an essay on something like that. Also the business of wine or contemporary issues. And it is a really rigorous exam, mostly because the tasting exam, which we call the practical exam, wines are getting better and better in the world. It's much harder and homogenized. It's much harder to tell the difference, as you know, because you're a wine person, Michelle, to tell the difference between a Pinot Noir from Australia and one from Sonoma, right? It's not always easy to distinguish those, but if you're going to pass the MW exam, you have to be able to do that. So it is such a grind, and it is such a marathon. It is a really hard exam to pass. I took it on because I think I was a little bored in my life, to be quite honest. I felt like I had stagnated a little bit. I was working in restaurants. I was acting. I had met Peter. This was 2005. I applied to the program on a complete whim. Nobody knew what the Institute of Masters of Wine was in the U.S. I mean, very few people. I should say it's a UK-based organization. It is worldwide. There's MWs all over the world, but you know, the organization is in London. So when I applied, I would never be accepted today if I applied with my credentials then. it was kind of on a lark. I think I got in because no one else applied. And early on in the program, it was there was maybe 20 of us at they do seminars every year just for a week to kind of indoctrinate you as a student and to do mock exams. And I just found a real camaraderie there. I love learning now, but I think when I was younger, I was even hungry. I was very hungry just to learn and to learn more about wine. It meant a lot to me personally. I also tell people that want to apply for the program, if you want to get into the MW program, you can't do it because you want to get a raise or you want more followers on your social account. You will never get through the exam. I had like a drive. It was like a personal goal for reasons. I don't know, Michelle, have you ever done anything that you're not sure why you did it? You just had like something in you just said, I should do this. That's what the MW program was for me. I just thought I have to do this. It seemed like it was like climbing Mount Everest. Now still to this day, like passing the exam, the tasting exam in particular, there's an 8 to 15% pass rate every year. It is so low that to pass, it felt like an impossible mountain to climb, and one that I had to do it.
7: That journey to becoming a master of wine is, as you described, quite rigorous academically, but also physically and emotionally. How did that experience shape your leadership while you were in the program, or now that you're one of the very few who have achieved that distinction of master of wine?
8: Okay, so it actually had a, like, passing the MW had a direct correlation to me being able to take chances. I think I took a real chance on the MW program, and it allowed me to want to take risks with our business that, like, my husband is very risk averse. I became less risk averse when I thought, oh my gosh, if I put everything into something, if I do commit myself, like, with my time, my emotions, the physicality, everything that you just said, then I think that we can come out successful on the other side. But the other thing that happened is shortly after I passed, there is the residential seminar that I was telling you about. It takes place four or five places in the world. I'm not exactly sure now how many places it is, but the US version of this residential seminar, where students come to learn from other MWs and to practice, it's 1 week a year, and it takes place in Napa. And shortly after I passed, the seminar, we call it the seminar coordinator, he retired, and someone said, Amy, do you want to take this over? I mean, I was a brand new MW. But I didn't, of course I did. Yeah, I want to take over all of this. And what I took on my shoulders as a young MW, and a woman too in this, was pretty intense. And you don't get paid. You get like it's $1,000 honorarium or something like that. It was really just about me organizing other MWs, organizing students. I mean, it is a year-long process to organize and try to define the seminar, but wrangling other masters of wine and students and trying to find the correct wines to go on the mock exams and the correct theory sessions to do in the afternoon. Maybe I have to wrangle winemakers from Sonoma to come in and talk about maloactic fermentation. I don't know. Leading this program gave me confidence that I could be a leader, that people would listen to what I had to say, that actually I had something to say and I had something to share. I don't honestly know before the MW program that I felt that way about myself. I always said, like, I just want to be an employee. I don't want to lead a team. The MW program and leading that seminar taught me that I could be a leader and that people would accept me as a leader. You know, it's one thing. This is another thing. Do you ever meet somebody and they tell you that they run a company and you're with them for 10 minutes and you're like, how does this person is insufferable? Like, how does this person lead teams? How do they do this? Like, I didn't want to be that type of leader. I wanted to be a leader that people wanted to help, wanted to support. I didn't want to be the leader that just told everybody what to do. I wanted to build a team for the seminar. And I think I did a really good job at it. I stayed on at it for 4 years, and COVID kind of hit around that time, so I stayed an extra year. But it was an incredible experience for me to be a leader.
7: And now looking back, how do those early experiences performing and studying and working in restaurants all weave together into the leader that you've become today?
8: Okay, so when you're on, when I was on stage, and you realize, for instance, that you flub a line, there is maybe no one there to save you or to pick you up. When Peter and I started our winery and our business, and something goes bad for a year, there is no one to save you or to pick you up. And all of those experiences gave me the confidence to know that I could pick myself up. Like, I didn't have to turn to somebody else and say, I mean, you, of course, or you know who to turn to or the right people to ask for help. I also was not particularly good at asking for help. I was embarrassed. And I think you can't go through the MW program without asking for help. It's absolutely impossible. You also can't be a collaborator as a performer and not ask for help. So I think, you know, having confidence to build myself up, but also finding the right people to pull in when you're sometimes when you're sinking. Like, Peter and I are having a little moment in our business right now that is difficult, and we've had to find the right people to turn to. And I do think it's because I've had to build teams through the MW program, and also, you know, for our business.
7: Well, we're going to take a quick break, And when we come back, we'll explore how Amy went from restaurant floors to owning a vineyard and launching three distinct labels. Stay with us. Leadership isn't just about strategy. It's about people. The Forward Project helps organizations cultivate strong, adaptable leaders who create thriving workplace cultures. If you're ready to invest in your leadership team, visit www.theforwardproject.co to learn how. 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I'm your host, Michelle Kawamoto Perry, here with Master of Wine and winemaker Amy Christine, whose accidental path has become a delicious calling. Now, Amy, when you met your husband, he was working at Stolpmann, as you said. What made you two decide to build a life and a business together?
8: We went on a hike shortly, just around harvest. I guess we had been together about 7 months. And one of the things that we wanted to do was to make really affordable wine. And I mean, wines that sold for $15 a bottle. Peter, working for Stolpmann at the time, they were making, you know, wines that were more expensive because they were wines that were from a vineyard that cost a lot to farm. He was also working with some other brands that were selling for $50 or $60 a bottle. And Peter and I just saw an opportunity to make wines that were really good at a $15 price point. So we started with a wine called Hocus Pocus. So it kind of had this fun name to it. And the idea was to bring wine to the masses, so to speak. And the first vintage of Hocus Pocus, Peter and I didn't actually make the wine. Our idea was to be what we call negociants in the wine business, which is to go to various wineries, taste barrels of finished wine, blend it, bottle it, and sell it. We didn't have a winery space for this. Tom Stolpmann was letting us make some wine in the winery, but they didn't have much space. So we didn't want to, you know, overstay our welcome there. So we thought if we bought finished wine and blended it, we could get it out to the market for a really good price. And so the path to doing business was going to be being a negociant. But then what happens is you start seeing, depending on, you know, the wine business goes into like booms and busts. And so some years there would be great bulk wine on the market, and other years there wouldn't be much bulk wine that was any good at all. So then you start buying grapes, and then you start making wine. And this led to, oh, we should make wine that costs a little bit more, and we should try to make more money, and we should try to pay ourselves off of this, which we didn't for the first, oh my God, Michelle, 17 years. I didn't get paid for the first 17 years of our winery, if you can imagine that. I had another job in LA the whole time with a French wine with two different French wine importers. And it was finally by like taking a risk, like Peter and I decided to take a risk and to open a tasting room, that we were able to transfer like all, like we were wholesale. You don't, the margins on wholesale are not great. We were able to say, okay, if we sold this much wine direct to consumer through a tasting room, including the expenses of the tasting room and all of that, you know, how long would it take us to be able to make money and to pay ourselves? And the answer to that is about, for me, it was about, I was, after we opened the tasting room, I quit my job after about 3.5 years. So it was a really long road from meeting into our original concept of the business to what the business is now, to where we, you know, we planted a vineyard. I mean, we were never even going to buy grapes to make wine. And then, in, you know, 10 years later, we're planting a vineyard. I mean, that is bananas. I really don't know how we got there besides just like baby steps all along the way and opportunity, right? To say, oh, we have these grapes that we want to make, and then that wine's good and it turns out to be successful, and that leads you to the next thing. So yeah, I mean, it's been a 21 year journey together that has had a lot of shapes over the years.
7: And what did those early days teach you about resilience and creative leadership?
8: I never wanted to like follow the wine path that a lot of other people did, meaning that like There are, I'll put, actually, Stoltman is a great example of how they've changed too. So Stoltman Vineyards, all their wines in the beginning were just called Stoltman, right? So you would see Stoltman Vineyards on the shelf. And I had this, the creative part of me wanted to create, we now have 8 different labels. Sometimes people come into the tasting room and go, I don't know what your brand is. And isn't that confusing for people? And to me, it's like, oh, it might be confusing for people, but it's fun for me, right? I'm following my heart. Stoltman has done this really interesting thing to where they're not only Stoltman now, but they've developed another brand called So Fresh that's like younger and hip, you know, it's very like young and hip. And I want to follow those paths of like making wine for different types of people. That's the creative part of this for me is not just the winemaking, but this sounds dumb. Like labels are important. Do you know how many people come into the tasting room and say, I buy wine because of what the label looks like? That is like creative. And though we don't design our labels, I know what I want in a label and I can pass that on to we have a great label designer who takes, you know, who takes mine and Peter's ideas and actually, you know, turns it into something. But that to me is like as important as what we're putting in the bottle. I think what's on the outside, what's on the label, if somebody's not paying attention to the label, what's on the inside of the wine is not going to be great. What's on the inside of the bottle isn't going to be great.
7: And you bought a vineyard with Peter, and there's this romantic fantasy around winery ownership. And then, of course, there are the realities of farming and weather and labor. What are the key leadership learnings from your experience no one tells you about?
8: Can I just give everyone a piece of advice? Is never plant a vineyard. Can we just start there? First of all, outside of leadership, I think that because I'm going to get there, but I think that going into, so we didn't buy a vineyard. We took a 30-year lease on 5 acres off of Sweeney Canyon Road, because in order to buy land in Santa Barbara County, it's only sold in 100-acre plots. You know, you have to have some money. Well, Peter and I didn't have that money. So we took this long-term lease. We planted this vineyard, and there were other people that looked to us at the time, like to get to leadership, to say, you know, how did you do this? What varieties did you plant in that area? We had people coming to us to say, I want to do what you're doing. I want to plant a vineyard. At the time, Peter and I were more than happy to share all of that. We still are, all of the financials around planting a vineyard, and just the financials are what we would call bad. Is the only term I can say for what it is to kind of to plant a vineyard. But I hope that we weren't trying to do this, but we could have been leaders for other small wineries that wanted to plant a vineyard in our area where we are in the southwestern corner of Santa Rita Hills. We are basically the only husband and wife team that is planted and tried to grow grapes there. Everyone else around us is a billionaire or a 100 millionaire or a 20 millionaire, whatever it might be. It is not what we are. So I hope that we were some of the first to be able to like get out there and to do that. But, you know, our vineyard is now plagued with a disease called Pierce's disease, and it's dying. So we are walking away from our vineyard this year. So it's been really sad. I think part of when I think about being a leader and I'm leading our business. Now my business is just me and Peter. Like, can you be a leader in a 2-person company? I hope so. I think I am. I'm actually the one that kind of drives our decisions. Peter wanted to plant the vineyard. I drove the decision to say, it is time to call it. I think you have to know when to dive in, and I think you have to know when to get out. I know when to get out, and getting out is now. So my position of leadership now is saying no more money. No, we're not dumping any more money into this. We're going to try to like reconfigure our business to just purchase grapes now from other growers. Let the other growers take the risk of growing grapes and us to make wine from it. And that was really, the day we made that decision was really sad, but it was really powerful. Like we realized that we have some control over our destiny and our financial destiny. I mean, why let this thing, this dream that we had, bleed us dry? You have to know when to quit as well.
7: So you mentioned that he wanted to replant. You said, I don't think that's a good idea. And you've also said that you aren't a fan of conflict. So how do you and Peter navigate decisions when you don't agree?
8: Well, I mean, you're married, Michelle. Marriage is just one long negotiation, right? Just like a business. I think early on, and Peter and I get along really well. So I think if you're going to work with your spouse, that's important. Some people say, oh my God, I hear this all the time too. I could never work with my spouse. We would fight like cats and dogs. Well, that's just not our dynamic generally. Like, we don't fight like that. So in business, when we talk about things, one of the things that I've realized is that I can't approach my husband with an idea at 7:30 at night when we're watching Below Deck, right? This is a bad time to turn to him and say, you know, I think we should hire somebody for this person, like, because that's going to create a conflict. He's going to go, why are we talking about this right now? So I have to temper myself into because I want to, I'm chatty. I want to talk about stuff all the time. I've had to realize that there's like a good time to bring up certain subjects and a not good time to bring up certain subjects. I've also learned Peter's style of communicating is to immediately say no. So I will, like, let's take the tasting room, for instance. In 2016, I said, let's open a tasting room. Peter's like, nope, who's going to work it? How are we going to do this? It's too much money. And so I said, okay. 2017, I said, you know, I've been talking to some friends. They think we should, winemaking friends. They think a tasting room would be successful. Peter's like, well, I don't know. And it went from a no to an I don't know. So then in 2018, I bring it up again, right? I just slowly wear him down to where there. And this is really my way of avoiding conflict, because what I could do as a wife and as a business partner when he says no is to get angry and to say, no, let's do it my way. Instead, I just wear him down over years until I eventually get my way with just patience. And opening that tasting room completely changed our business, because I knew it would. And I will tell you, I never now say, I told you so, because that's a horrible thing to say to someone. So I think just learning how to talk to each other with our business is, like, it's good for marriage. You know, it's good for working out conflict in marriage.
7: 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I'm your host, Michelle Kawamoto Perry, and my guest today is winemaker and master of wine, Amy Christine. Now, Amy, you worked 17 years in the wholesale side of the wine business. What are some of the key lessons you learned about leadership as a salesperson?
8: Well, leading myself. So as a salesperson, you have to get up every day, make your own schedule. You have a sales goal that your boss wants you to hit it at the end of the month, but they don't tell you how to hit that goal. You have to figure out how to hit that goal. So when I woke up in the morning, it was like, I was my own boss, even though, you know, I worked for a company and I had bosses. I worked out of my house. Kermit Lynch, for instance, was in Berkeley. We went up there twice a year for meetings, but no one was standing over my head saying, did you make that appointment today? Did you call Jim Knight at the wine house to try to sell him wine? Did you get in touch with this other person? How are you going to sell $100,000 in wine by the end of the month? And it was, I mean, when I first started in wholesale, what a rude awakening that was. You're fighting for shelf space with other salespeople, but you have to be a nice person as a woman in particular. I hope this doesn't sound cliche, but really, as a woman in particular, you have to not be too pushy, not be too bossy. I learned that a lot of my clients that I was selling wine to, I didn't even need to talk to them about wine. I needed to get to know them as people. It was often about, like, wanting someone wanting to have a relationship with you. They didn't, not that they didn't care about you had to have a quality product that you were selling, but they had to want to do business with you. And to want to do business with you, you had to be like a kind, morally respectable person. Like, again, not like my boss might say, you have to sell this much Alsatian Pinot Gris this month. But if I'm looking at all of my accounts and no one wants to buy Alsatian Pinot Gris, I'm not going to force that on somebody. So it was like navigating your client, but also navigating your boss to try to please everybody. And I'm such a people pleaser. It's kind of like a perfect job for me in a way. Just the, the self-flagellation of it too. Like, I wasn't good enough today. I have to be better tomorrow. But I was really good at leading myself.
7: And now you lead corporate wine tasting events for big tech teams, and you teach certification courses for wine professionals. How does your leadership style shift when you're engaging curious corporate teams versus more serious wine students?
8: Yeah, it's completely different. So when I'm approaching a student, I speak technically and I speak at a really high level, even if they're not quite ready to take on some of the technical information I'm giving them. For instance, if I teach a very introductory level class, WSET level one, I might get really into the ins and outs of sulfur dioxide in winemaking. They don't need to know that at this point. But I remember taking Spanish in college, and the first day I took Spanish, I walked in and the teacher he did not speak English the entire class. You just had to start catching on. So there was something about speaking at a high level, because students want to reach that level. So why not start talking to them at that level, right? Consumers, on the other hand, you cannot do that. If I go to lead a tasting, for instance, for these chief wine officer events that I lead, they're tech organizations that have brought me in to break up business content. So they're having a meeting and they're networking with business content. I come in and I lead a tasting. If I start talking about, I brought up malolactic fermentation earlier, so I'll just say that again, sulfur dioxide, malolactic fermentation, soil types. I mean, people are so bored. You have to engage them and to say, for instance, if I'm teaching people how to taste, like body, acid, alcohol, tannin, you know, palate flavors, I talk about body, like, hey, everyone, you know, the body of wine, when we talk about the body of wine, we relate it back to dairy products. So it's skim milk for light body, 2% for medium. You know, I talk at a really basic level where people can understand me. I also make sure to never tell anyone that they're wrong, or which is students, you have to say that's incorrect, what you said, right? But for someone else to say, like I might have a consumer tell me, oh, I really love full-bodied wines like Pinot Noir. Now, Pinot Noir is not a full-bodied wine, right? But the correct response from that for me is, that's terrific. Tell me what Pinot Noirs you like. You know, you're like trying to ask questions and to bring things out of them. It's kind of the difference between like a push with students and a pull with consumers. And I love doing both. I really love both sides of it. I get to show completely different sides of my personality in both of those.
7: Now, wine can be really complex, as you said, and I'm sure you have some clients that maybe they're interested in taking their wine knowledge to the next level, but they don't necessarily need to be at that master of wine level. How do you make sure that they're getting what they need without it being overly complex or intimidating?
8: Yeah. Wine can be this intimidating thing, but I think it's that way because wine people have wanted it to be that way. I think that we set a barrier to people. I mean, Michelle, I would love to hear your thoughts on this too, because sometimes I feel like people in the wine business want to sound really smart. And so they start doing stuff, like I was mentioning earlier, about talking about soil types. I don't think this is the way to approach the type of person that you're talking about. I like to approach those people from a preference point of view. So tell me what wines you enjoy, and then we can talk about why you enjoy those wines. Like, what are the characteristics of those wines? To bring up Pinot Noir, for instance, if someone says, I love Pinot Noir, then I know something about them. I know they like a lighter bodied wine that has fresh acidity, not a lot of tannin, That has like red cherry flavors, and it's just a little bit like light and elegant on its feet. And by knowing that one thing about them, I can recommend other wines to them. I can explain to them why Pinot Noir tastes the way it does, why it has high acidity, because it's grown in cool climates, because we pick it earlier. And I think just taking those little steps might lead somebody to say, oh my gosh, what Amy told me about growing grapes and how, like, why acidity is a certain way in wine. That might make them want to learn more about grape growing instead of like forcing all of the soil climate stuff on them just right from the beginning, you know, kind of ease people into it through preference.
7: And I'm curious to know, what's the number one question you get from consumers about wine?
8: People ask me what they should like. Which is so funny because some people don't know what they're supposed to like. And what you're supposed to like is what you like. Like, you're just supposed to have, I often can't tell people, like, I don't want to tell people that you should like Cabernet Sauvignon when you don't. People also ask me all the time how much money they should spend on a bottle of wine. Now I do have a thought about this, I should say. More than $20. Definitely more than $20 on a bottle of wine, and probably less than $100. Like, if you're not let's even say less than $50, somewhere between $20 and $50. If you want to learn something about wine and you want to learn something about wine that comes from a place or a small winery, right? Also, how long I should age wine is a question I get all the time. And that

0: Christine, who proves that you can lead passionately in multiple creative arenas, including writing. So, Amy, you're writing a novel, a romantic comedy that's drawn from your own love story, and you're also developing a TV pilot. What inspired you to get into storytelling?
1: So I'm getting older. I think we're all getting older. And I realized that I left this part of my life behind because I took this accidental journey with my husband into winemaking, which has been an incredible journey. But I am getting to the point in my life where I'm ready to bring it back full circle. Like, I'm ready to come around. To where I started. I have never stopped writing. I have never stopped telling stories. I tell my story in the tasting room every single day, you know, every day that I'm there. People are asking, when I said earlier, people are like, how did you get here? Well, that's what inspired me to start writing this story. Only I didn't want it to be, the story is called Wine Slut, which I also have a wine brand. I guess we make wine under the label Wine Slut. I wanted it to be the imaginative retelling of my life. If I could go back and if I could define that story myself instead of like, you know, like be like, I'm living my life. I meet Peter. I end up like starting a winery, but what would have looked like if I was like a sommelier at a Michelin starred restaurant, which is how the novel starts. And Amy is the character in the novel. She's having a really bad day. A really cute winemaker comes in. It's like, I'm just kind of like swapping mine and Peter's roles a little bit. It's like looking at our lives really multidimensionally, and as if we're, this is going to sound so woo woo hoo hoo, but like if we're living time on many different levels, like maybe I took a sliding door and I went this other way. You know that Gwyneth Paltrow movie, Sliding Doors? Did you ever see that? And it's like shows two different versions. That's what kind of inspired me to write this. Like when people ask me, how did you get here? And I kind of want to lie sometimes and tell them something far more exciting than what happened. You know, I want to tell them I want to live in a romantic comedy. I'm a little Mindy Kaling that way.
0: Well, storytelling is a powerful leadership skill and tool. How does storytelling help shape the leader that you want to be in wine and beyond?
1: I think that the only way that you can be a successful wine brand and the only way that you can lead a successful wine brand is by knowing how to tell your story. And telling your story has to come from a place of, oh God, please forgive the buzzword I'm going to use, but it's just true, of authenticity. It has to be your story. People have to recognize that it's true. So if I start telling my story, mine and Peter's story, by saying, we planted a vineyard and we grow Pinot Noir because we believe that Pinot Noir is the most elegant wine on the planet. Like, that is so dull. It has to be, my husband and I fell in love and we decided to start a wine brand because we wanted to work together and to build, you know, and to build an empire, our lives together. You know, the storytelling is that it is our, like, that's the brand. That Holus Bolus is our story of kind of how we came about. You know, the octopus on the, we have an octopus on our label. If anybody wants to, like, just if you Google it, you can Google Holus Bolus wine. There's an octopus on our label. The octopus represents our four arms and our four legs. And so even our label kind of tells the story of, it's just the two of us. We are two people behind this brand that are kind of moving forward passionately. And I have to explain that to people because we're not millionaires, billionaires in this business. Like, we're two scrappy people kind of trying to get by in a lot of ways.
0: And what's your philosophy around leading your employees in your tasting room?
1: In our tasting room. So we have a few employees. One of the things that I tell my employees is I never want them to approach a customer and to say, Amy and Peter built this brand. I always want them to come from a place of we, to include themselves in our brand. And so we're not separate, because I see this in tasting rooms sometimes that, yeah, you might see XYZ winemaker started this winery in 2007 and this is where it's gone. Instead of your employee, you want them to be a part of that. And that is my job as a leader to invite them in and to say, you are a we, like, you are with us. You are part of our

0: We don't exist. We can't exist without them because I can't be the only person to work. I can't work 7 days a week in the tasting room. And so it's important for me, yeah, to invite them to be a we.
1: Now, Amy, you've said that following a trend is just a bad idea. How do you stay grounded in what you believe in? And how do you lead with confidence and clarity when your perspective may go against the common grain?
0: Well, oh my gosh, let's say back in between 2005 and maybe 2010, Robert Parker, would your I hope your audience knows who Robert Parker is. He's a really influential critic who tended to like wines that were bigger and richer and oakier and more alcoholic. Peter and I made wines that way between for at least 5 years, maybe the better part of 7 years, because we thought that's what the market wanted and what we were supposed to do. And we were, and what it was called back in the day, it was called like chasing a score. So we wanted to get 97 points so that we could call some buyers at restaurants and retailers and say, we got 97 points from Robert Parker. Will you buy our wine? Well, what happens is some years you might get 97 points, other years, Parker or any number of critics might taste your wines. They might taste 40 other wines before they ever taste your wine, and your wine might get 89 points, or it might get 91 points, or they might just be having a bad day, or they might not like your wine. And then you've taken your whole vintage is based on whether someone else, like a critic, likes your wine. What I started realizing around 2010, and this is like what I do in the business. Like Peter does a lot of the winemaking, but I do the leading from the point of view of style, kind of, and how we're making wine. In 2010, I realized, like, Michelle, we were never bringing our wines home to drink, like ever. We were drinking a lot of French and Italian wine, which we still do, but I was like, what is wrong with this picture? We're making wines for someone else. That someone else might not even like our wine. Those consumers are not the consumers that we want because they're drinking wines that we don't even like. So we made a complete stylistic change that year. We started picking earlier so that the wines have more acidity, as I was talking about earlier, and less alcohol. We started using less oak, which saved us money because oak barrels are $1,200 a pop, right? For new barrels. And we suddenly started realizing that we were liking the wines that we made. And then we realized that certain customers were liking the wines that we made. And it was a different customer from what we had before, but it was a customer that we were aligned with. And I realized that we didn't need that other customer. Like there are customers over here for the wines that we want to make and the wines that we enjoy. And I call it like finding your tribe, because let's say there's only 2,000 people in the world that want to drink the wines that we make. Well, I don't really need more than 2,000 people in the world to like the wines that we drink because I don't make that much wine. So who was I trying to please with that? I just was back home visiting my sister, and I hope she doesn't hear this. We had an arg, and I wouldn't call it an argument. I would call it a discussion. She does not. I started another label called Wine Slut. 3 or 4 years ago, 3 years ago. She doesn't like the name Wine Slut. She finds it offensive. And she told me that if I changed the name Wine Slut, perhaps I would get more customers. I would find more customers to buy my wine. To which I said, I have another label. It's called Hullus Bullus and Hocus Pocus and the Joy Fantastic. Wine Slut, it's for like, I make it for me and I make it for the people that find it delightful. And that want a really affordable $25 bottle of wine, and that think the name is like funny and charming and pushing the envelope a little bit. I know that there are people that are offended by that. That's not my customer, right? Not my customer for Wine Slut. My tribe is the person that finds that humorous and that finds me interesting. You know, it's like I can't. We can't. I just learned I can't make wine. I can't do anything for anybody else. I have to do it for me, and those people will find me. It's like the number one bit of advice that I give to anybody who wants to get into the wine business. I will say one more thing about this. The natural wine movement was a really easy thing, it was a really easy concept that we could have glommed onto. We could have said, we're going to make natural wine, which is wine without any additives, meaning yeast or sulfur dioxide or enzymes, anything that you might add to a wine. Because we could have sold more wine if we had told everybody that we were natural winemakers. Now, we do make wine naturally, but I didn't want to be labeled as that. And I also wanted to be able to use sulfur dioxide in the winery to preserve the wines and to have them be ageable. So I not only avoided I avoided going down that road. And I'm telling you, Michelle, it was not easy for a few years there. You would go into a restaurant and the first thing they would say, you make natural wine. And I'd say, well, we don't call it natural wine. And they'd be like, well, we're a natural wine bar. And we had to cross off like half the wine bars in LA. And you just have to be willing to go there because now what we're starting to see is there's like that the natural wine movement is shifting and it is not what it was. And people don't care as much and they're relying more on their preferences. And I'm so glad that we didn't go with that trend because then what I got to switch back to this other way. Like I had to, like, just speaking of being a leader in my company, like I had to like trust myself. Those were like not easy decisions to make.
1: Well, we're going to take one final break. And when we come back, we'll hear about Amy's vision for the future and end with some wisdom and whimsy. Stick with us. We'd love for you to be a part of the Expressions of Leadership community. Follow us wherever you get your podcasts and connect with us on Instagram and YouTube at Expressions of Leadership. This is Expressions of Leadership. I'm your host, Michelle Kawamoto Perry. And I'm joined by today's guest, the extraordinary Amy Christine, winemaker, educator, and creative. Now, Amy, looking ahead, what's your vision for the future of Holus Bolus, the Joy Fantastic, and Wine Slut?
0: So the Joy Fantastic going forward will not exist in the same way that it does now. So Peter and I are in the throes of trying to figure out what that is because the vineyard is going away. The Joy Fantastic wine, that brand, which took us 10 years to build, has to change into something else. And I don't know what that is right now. My vision for Wine Slut is I want to build an empire. It is the TV show. It is the novel. It is the wine brand. It is a podcast. It is a multimedia organization and company. And I realize how insane it's like, I kind of feel conceited when I'm saying all these things, like, who do I think I am to do that? But I'm also tired of, I'm 52 years old. I don't want to be small anymore. I want to think big. I might not ever get there, like exactly where I want to be. I don't even know what that looks like, but I am writing the TV show and I am writing the novel. And I did start a little podcast called Wine Slut. I'm not consistent with it, and that's not where I want to be with that. But you know, it really is to me about kind of growing two separate businesses. I call Wine Slut an Amy Christine MW enterprise, right? Because I want it to be this well-rounded, fun thing. Holus Bolus is going to stay the course and be exactly what it is, which is classic grape varieties from classic regions made in a classic style. And that is going to stay there. And that is like our foundation, right? Holus Bolus will be our foundation that I'm able to like stay steady on while I do all these other insane projects and things. So the future is small. Holus Bolus will stay small and it's big because I want Wine Slut to really grow.
1: And what legacy do you hope to leave in the wine world?
0: If by legacy, it's like, I think we think how people remember us. I want people to know how transparent we are and hope that they say that we were honest in our business and that we were kind in our business. And to me, that means more than anything in the world. I can make all the money in the world. And I would like to make all the money in the world. But on the other side of that, I just want people to say, she was ethical and honest and kind.
1: And for listeners who want to learn more about you, your wines, or your corporate education work, where should they go?
0: HolusBolusWine.com, WineSlut.com. 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
1: And now it's time for our Wisdom and Whimsy segment of the show. So we're going to start with an advice question. Amy, you've taken on big challenges, moving states for love, starting a business, becoming a master of wine. What have you learned about resilience that you wish more leaders understood?
0: I think when we think about resilience, we think about staying the course. Like, I'm resilient, so I'm just going to keep going in this direction. For me, resilience is about shape shifting. So, for instance, just with the vineyard, what I was talking about, like this didn't work out. How do we morph and change in order to like find success with that brand in another way, instead of just sticking to our guns and saying Joy Fantastic only exists in this regard. Wine Slut is the same way. Like we hope to start pitching this TV show in February. Now, if the TV show doesn't happen, which is like, I mean, come on, the chances of anything in Hollywood happening these days are like slim to none. What does that look like? And for me, it might take the shape of like a YouTube channel where we're shooting our own scenes and fun things that are happening. But resilience is, it's not about staying the course. It's about constantly changing, reflecting on what you have done, and moving with the times, moving with your age, moving with I don't know, whatever energy you have at the moment.
1: And now for the fun question. What's the best wine to enjoy while binge watching terrible reality TV? And what show are we pairing with it?
0: It's champagne always, first of all. It's always champagne. And champagne, really champagne, not Prosecco, not other sparkling wine, but champagne from the region of Champagne in France. And I mean, do we want a specific wine here? Pierre Peters, Blanc de Blanc, let's just go for it. But we don't want to get too fancy. So we're going non-vintage. We don't need a vintage champagne for reality television. My favorite reality show ever, I mentioned it earlier, is Below Deck. And if you're not watching Below Deck, I don't know how you're living your life or existing in the world, but Below Deck is it's a necessity, and champagne is a necessity. These are both necessities of life, to quote Thomas Jefferson, I guess.
1: Well, Amy, thank you so much for being here, for sharing your story, your creative spark, and a generous pour of leadership insight.
0: Thank you, Michelle. This was so fun. And I think I told you this before. I've learned that I was a leader through our conversations. Who knew?
1: And to our audience, thank you for joining Expressions of Leadership. If you enjoyed today's episode, please subscribe, rate, and share it. And join us again as we continue exploring stories of people leading with heart, creativity, and purpose. I'm Michelle Kawab.
2: This is Bird Note. For most albatross species, raising a chick is a real challenge. Waved albatrosses produce such slow-growing, needy offspring that females lay only a single egg every 2 years, and both parents need to share the load until youngsters can hunt on their own. Albatrosses tend to pair for life, and it can take a while to find the right partner. So some species don't start breeding until they're 10 years old, with some individuals even waiting till they're 20. Reunited pairs go through an elaborate synchronized ritual of braying, wing spreading, and bill tapping to reaffirm their bonds before getting down to the business of breeding. In Hawaii, biologists were puzzled to find that some Laysan albatross pairs had not one, but two eggs. Then they found that some of the birds going so faithfully through the ritualized series of courtship displays were both female. Although the eggs were fertilized by males that had since died or were from other pairs, the females were bonded to each other. Many of these female couples remain together for years. They can't successfully raise both offspring, but their combined efforts are necessary to raise one chick. For Bird Note, I'm Wenfei Tong.
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Hey there, and welcome back to the Electronic Forest, where we play the week's best new electronic dance, pop, trance, and house music releases. On today's show, we hear from some big names like Olivia Rodrigo, Bebe Rexha, and Duran Duran, along with some lesser-known artists like Chew, Shongo, Corin Cavini, and Lauren Mia. But first, let's get things started with Wide Awake from Empire One, the stage name of Germany's Christian Beneken.

Let's run through what we played in the first set. After Wide Awake, we heard C'est la Vie from Dagny Sandvik, followed by a different C'est la Vie by Twin Diplomacy, American brothers Marius and Darius Bell. Next up was Where's the Fun by Eileen Allister, Evergreen from Elefante, the Fairy Tale remix of All Around Me by trance DJ Lang, the stage name of Stuart James Langalong, and Expectations from Olivia Rodrigo. And to end the first half, we heard something new from a band I didn't even know was still around, 80s new wave and synth-pop group Duran Duran. And now let's get back to the music with One Day from Bebe Rexha.

We started the second half with One Day, followed by Midnight Calling from Annabelle Englund, Georgia, a melodic house track from Australia's Adam Clark and Caleb Brockman, otherwise known as Two, Runaway from trance artist Giuseppe Ottaviani, and Can't Let You Go from Hillsloat, Miss Jahel Sloot, and Michael De Kooker from the Netherlands. And we ended the set with Won't Let Go from Shango, The Creator by Lauren Mia, and a K-pop track called I Don't Feel Like Going Home Today from Isha and Iso, otherwise known as Seo Yuri and Moon Yu Jong. To close out the show, I'll leave you with a really nice melodic EDM song from Dutch DJ Corin Cavini called Lion's Head. Thanks for listening, and hope you catch the next episode in a week. Take care.

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5: Did you know that Ontario municipalities are...

Thank you very much for joining us on another episode of Jam with Zogo. Another hour of music, culture, wisdom, personal growth, and meaningful conversations. 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Should we trust naturally, or should trust be earned? Some people trust everyone until they are disappointed, and that's very common in our lives today. While others trust nobody until the trust is earned. Both positions, I'll say, seem pretty reasonable. They do. But what if trust isn't all or nothing? What if trust operates in levels? Let's explore that in this episode of Jam with Zogo. Trust is the willingness to become vulnerable to another person's actions. Trust is the willingness to become vulnerable to another person's actions. Every day we trust. 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Trust is the invisible currency of human relations. Without trust, families break down, businesses collapse, communities weaken, and societies struggle. Yet, trust always contains risk. There is no trust without uncertainty. If there is zero possibility of disappointment, trust isn't necessary. Trust exists because uncertainty exists. Reflections are necessary in every human interaction. And one question for reflection is, what is one person in your life who has earned your trust, and why? What is one person in your life who has earned your trust, and why? 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I am MC Zogo, the versatile voice of Afrofusion, La Voix Polyvalente. This episode is sponsored by Thrive Mind Marketing. Right now, ladies and gentlemen, we've laid the groundwork for this episode. We have introduced the topic for conversation. We're going to take a musical break, and we will listen to a
particular piece that reminds us of the beauty of life. And when we come back, we're going to get deeper into the topic for the day. Let's go. Beauty of life.

0: Ladies and gentlemen, that was The Beauty of Life. That reminds us of the beauty of life and how it's always in constant balance, and how there should be balance in every aspect of our lives. We are tasked with finding the balance between trusting naturally and letting trust be earned. That was The Beauty of Life by yours truly, MC Zogo. We are still on CKMS 102.7 Radio Waterloo, and this is Jam with Zogo. I'm your host, MC Zogo, the versatile voice of Afrofusion. Some people believe trust should come naturally. Why? Because relationships require openness at the beginning, and it is but normal that you only plant seeds that you want to harvest. So if you want your relationship to be trusting, you might have to plant some grains of trust right at the beginning. Imagine just treating everybody you meet as a threat and not trusting. That is a lot of filtering that you have to do. That's a lot of filtering. You have to wait. You have to grade. You have to rate, evaluate constantly, and attribute grades for people to earn your trust. So you have to give points constantly. What kind of world would that be? Natural trust that comes first. It creates connection, it creates friendship, it creates cooperation, it creates opportunity. Take, for example, children. Children trust naturally. I was thinking about the fact that you can toss the baby in the air and they are giggling the whole time because they know they're gonna get saved from hurting themselves. That might not be the best example of trust, but just that childlikeness in trust is something that is beautiful to behold. Many spiritual traditions encourage goodwill towards others. When people feel trusted, they often rise to the expectation. But yet, trust can also expose us to disappointment. So the question is, where do we draw the line? Can meaningful relationships exist without some level of initial trust? Is it possible? Where do we draw the line? Ladies and gentlemen, you're listening to Jam with Zogo on CKMS 102.7 Radio Waterloo. 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We're going to take another quick music break. And when we come back, we'll continue reflecting on trust. right now, I'm going to play another song by yours truly. It's titled My Shima, My Woman. Let's go.
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0: This song was inspired by trust. It was inspired by natural trust and giving that to somebody and letting them be your person, your woman, your shima. You have to trust blindly, because you know everything works for good at the end. So if you trust naturally, it's more like blind trust. And you give it to your person and you enjoy the ride. You jump off the cliff and hope to fly. Now let's examine the opposite perspective. Many people believe trust must be earned. And honestly, there is wisdom in that too. Because scammers exist. Manipulators exist. Dishonest people exist. A person's words will reveal their intentions. A person's actions reveal their character. So when somebody gives you their word, trusting them immediately with your emotions, your finances, your business, your future could be dangerous. But trust often grows through consistency, integrity, reliability, and character. So when people say things, you have to watch them. Be consistent, have integrity on the things that they say, be reliable, and have character while doing all of this. Anybody can impress you for a day, that's easy. But it takes time for character to be revealed. And you, at that point, look at the character as evidence. You cannot just trust with emotions. You have to look at the character and see if that is something that is trustworthy. And you have to see what people repeatedly do and not what they say. Trust the character. It takes time for you to actually build trust. So there's that balance I was talking about earlier. Everything being in constant balance. And that is the belief you have when you trust, because you know there could be risk, but you cannot let the risk outweigh the balance or sway the balance. You have to put in enough trust to balance the scale. Let's go on another music break. And when we come back, we will look at the middle ground. Let's go. Right now, we'll be listening to yet again, yours truly. This time around, we will listen to Never Letting Go. Let's go.
1: Saga. Never letting go. Hear me?

0: Ladies and gentlemen, boys and girls, mommies, daddies, aunties, and uncles, Never Letting Go by MC Zogo. 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Today, we are trying to find the balance between natural trust, or trusting naturally, and having trust earned. Perhaps both sides are partially correct. My perspective is this: give basic human trust and then earn deeper trust. Give basic human trust and have deeper trust earned. Respect should be given. Respect should be given. Access should be earned. Kindness should be given. Influence should be earned. Because trust grows in layers. You start with the basic human trust, and that is courtesy. Level one is courtesy. Level two, reliability. You go up to vulnerability, then partnership, then complete confidence. Level one, courtesy. Level two, reliability. Level three, vulnerability. Level four, partnership. And then comes complete confidence. Many people trust and they get hurt because they move someone from level one to level five without examining the character, without taking them through the steps, through the levels. What you want to do is let the trust grow with the evidence that you get. That is more balance. Natural flow of things. Trust is very important. As we earlier mentioned, it's what builds, without which it is tricky. Where we are as a society today, we need to trust ourselves a little bit more and trust our ability to deal with the consequences of our trust, without which we will be staying in our shells and the momentum for the movement that is happening globally right now will be dampened if we do stay in our shells. So topics like this, like trust, call us to examine the pros and cons. Of it in the grand scheme of things. We'll go again to another musical break because this is Jam with Zogo on CKMS 102.7. This episode again is sponsored by Thrive Mind Marketing. Right now, we will listen to some more MC Zogo. And this one is about an omnipotent God, the Alpha and the Omega. Both ends of existence, who keeps everything in constant balance due to the divine design. Let's go. MC Zogo, Alpha, Omega.
1: Omnipotent God, aye aye aye. MC Zogo, la voix principale. Pas pitié à faire, c'est pas

lives in everything we see, in the trees and the bees, and the mountains and the seas, in the air that we breathe, in the thoughts that we think. His plans cannot be Choronko, you can wonder, Bubesokoto, devil lost sense, Nakogoko, my guardian angel, Kosto. When I praise him with Azonto, blessings destroy away pronto, soft walk, no blister, Baba, you be Katika, change my story to believe.

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1: Ladies and gentlemen, that was Alpha Omega by MC Zogo, the versatile voice of Afrofusion, paying tribute to the Most High. Right about now, we are drawing close to the end of our episode for today on Jam with Zogo. But before we go any further, I would like for us to explore the influence of divine design on our every word, thought, and action. There are two ways to live, either by fear or by love. And love here can be replaced with trust, trusting in divine design, because God is love. So if you're loving, you're trusting divine design put in place by God. Trust with evidence. Trust as evidence grows. Trust as you observe naturally and balanced with the trust that is earned. This episode was brought to you by Thrive Mind Marketing. 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

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You can be open without being naive. You can be very cautious without becoming cynical. You can respect people without surrendering your boundaries. Perhaps the goal isn't trusting everyone. Perhaps the goal is learning who deserves more trust over time. And maybe the greatest trust of all is trusting yourself enough to recognize the difference. Thank you for joining us on Jam with Zogo, broadcasting on CKMS 102.7 Radio Waterloo. I am MC Zogo, the versatile voice of Afrofusion, la voix polyvalente. C'est pas petit affaire, c'est pas petit bouquin. On est là 24 sur 24. 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And until next time, keep growing, keep learning, keep dancing, keep building bridges, and keep creating inner peace as our means to global harmony. Peace and oneness. We talk soon.

to my team. He lives in you, he lives in me, he lives in everything we see. 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His plans cannot be Choronko, you can wonder, Bube Sokoto. 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When I praise him with Azonto, blessings destroy away pronto. Soft walk. No blister, Baba, you be Katika. Change my story to

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1: My name is Peggy Weber, and my friends and I are thrilled to be back making glorious music featuring heartfelt folk, blues, gospel harmonies, classic sing-alongs, and soulful acoustic performances. This unforgettable evening of music will raise funds for the children of Gaza. Although the destruction of Gaza is not in the news now, the children of Gaza still live in rubble and tents and are in greater need of emergency aid than ever. A night of inspiring music to bring people together and make a difference for Gaza's children. Donations are tax deductible through the Mennonite Central Committee. And this is my special invite to you for Thursday, June 25th, 7 p.m. at St. Jacob's Mennonite Church, 1310 King Street North in St. Jacob's. 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
5: Hi, now we're going to pick it up here. 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

0: Well, good morning, everyone. This is CKMS, make that loud and clear, 102.7 FM, Radio Waterloo, Poems of Divine Power Solution with Richard and Annie Lean. And we welcome you this morning, and we thank you for listening to our program, and we hope that you'll continue to listen. And I'm going to do an invitation here at anyone out there who doesn't understand something we're talking on or something they don't like, please call in and let us know. And then we'll take down the information. And if we get more than one call on those things, then we will up it or change it or not do it. So thank you for joining us. And you can call the number here, 519-884-2567. And so that's the phone number, 519-884-2567. And you're listening to Poems of Divine Power Solution at CKMS 102.7 FM with Richard and Annie Lean. So sit back, get your Bibles, get your notebook, and take notes. Or if you've got a good memory, you can retain it, but I don't have that kind of memory. So let's just get started now. And so good morning from Annie Lean.
1: And good morning from Richard, sister. And Psalm 118, verse 24, we want to start with God's word, is, "This is the day that the Lord has made. Let us rejoice and be glad in it. Yesterday is gone, and we cannot look back. We should not look back. Tomorrow is not promised. So in reality, what the Lord has given us is this day. So let's lift his name up to the Most High. Let's glorify him in word, in action, in deed. And it is this day that we can serve the Lord to the best of our abilities."
0: Amen and amen to that. And we just listened to our theme song, Joy Comes in the Morning.
1: Amen.
0: By the Gaithers, right? Gloria, I think her name is. Yeah.
1: Amen. Actually, that version was by Jimmy Swagger. And
0: Gloria Gaithers.
1: Yes.
0: No, it wasn't the Gaithers. Jimmy Swaggart. Sorry.
1: Jimmy Swaggart's version.
0: I don't know. I got Gaithers on my mind. Jimmy Swaggart and Gloria. Her name's Gloria. I think that was singing it. I'm not sure.
1: Yes. And so we'll confirm which version we is going to be our theme song. But sister, that is what it is. This program is about salvation, and no joy comes greater in the morning than when we close our eyes and we wake up in glory with our Lord and Savior Jesus Christ. And when he comes again on that cloud to take us back to that salvation, back to eternity, back to the new kingdom, the new Jerusalem, the new heaven, that, sister, is when the ultimate joy will come in the morning.
0: Amen and amen.
1: And sister, before we go any further, and I know that this program is about our Lord and Savior Jesus Christ, about lifting him up and glorifying him, sister, lead us in prayer. Lead us in prayer. Ask the Holy Spirit to be with us and pray for this world. Pray for his people, sister, that are struggling right now. There's so much chaos and craziness, so much uncertainties. The price of things have just skyrocketed. Families and people are struggling on a daily basis. But we know, sister, that God is in control. He's the creator of heaven and earth and everything in it. He's the Alpha and the Omega and everything in between. And it is in his time and his purpose. And so, sister, we pray that the people would look to him, turn their eyes, turn their heart to Jesus Christ, because he is the author and the fixer of our faith, and is in him that we owe everything to.
0: You know, I'm going to read something. I just saw it now, and it's Isaiah. I like Isaiah.
1: Amen.
0: And it's starting chapter 59. Actually, I was going to come with a prayer, so we probably will get a prayer out of this. But anyways, Isaiah 59, I just want to read the word. "In transgressions and lying against the Lord, and departing from our God, speaking oppression and revolt, conceiving and uttering from the heart words of falsehood, justice is turned back. Righteous stands afar off. For truth has fallen in the streets. Right there. Truth has fallen in our streets today. People are living a lie. They don't even realize they're living a lie. And it's right here. For truth is fallen in the street. This is Isaiah 59 verse 14. And inequity cannot, sin cannot enter into the gates of heaven. That does not say that, but that's what it means. So truth falls, and he who departs from evil makes himself a prey. And the Lord saw it, and this displeased him, that there was no justice. He saw that there was no man, and wondered that there was no intercessor. Therefore, his own arm brought salvation for him. Right there, his own arm brought salvation. Salvation was in the beginning of the word. And here it is in Isaiah. And his own righteousness, it sustained him. For he put on righteousness as a breastplate, like we should. We should put our breastplate on as Isaiah. This is Isaiah 59, verse 17. For he put the righteousness as a breastplate, a helmet of salvation. This is back in Ephesians in the New Testament. And a helmet of salvation on his head. And this is Jesus and God and Holy Spirit. He put on the garments of vengeance for clothing and was clad with zeal as a cloak. According to the deeds, according he will repay. So if anyone's come against you and harm you, do not take vengeance. Do not take offense. Yes, just let the hurt pass by, knowing and trusting that the Lord will do his repayment on whoever has harmed you or have done anything against you. According he will repay. Fury to his adversaries. Recompense to his enemies. The coastlines he will fully repay. So shall they fear the name of the Lord from the west and his glory from rising of the sun when the enemy comes in as a flood, like a flood. The Spirit of the Lord will lift up a standard against him. That's the promise from God. He will come against your enemy. He has lifted a standard up against him. In fact, there's a part in the Bible that says that he shakes his hand at them and he scoffs at them. The Redeemer, Jesus, the Redeemer will come to Zion. The Redeemer, right here, is coming to Zion. And he did come on earth, but he's risen now. And he comes into our hearts when we receive him. And to those who turn from transgressions in Jacob, or wherever you might be, says the Lord. As for me, says the Lord, this is my covenant with them. My Spirit who is upon you, once you receive Jesus Christ, Lord, his Spirit is upon you, and my words which I have put in your mouth shall not depart from your mouth, nor from the mouth of your descendants, nor from the mouth of your descendants' descendants, says the Lord, from the time and forevermore. So if you've got wayward children, you've got people in your lives that you love and are not come to the Lord, and if you've been praising the Lord and you have the Lord, he says here, he will not depart his word from them as well. So his hand is upon them and he's going to bring them forth for you. Now Isaiah 60, I thank you, Lord, as we arise and shine, your light shines upon us. It says in Isaiah 60, verse 1, for your light has come upon us, and the glory of the Lord has risen upon us. For behold, the darkness shall cover the earth, and deep darkness the people. But the Lord, you, Lord, O God, will rise over us, and your glory will be sent upon us. The Gentiles shall come to your light, and kings to the brightness of your rising. Listeners, pray and lift up your eyes all around and see. They're all gathered. They come to you. Your sons shall come from afar. Your daughters will come from afar. People you love and know in other relationships will come from afar. Your daughters shall be nursed at your side. What a promise. Then you shall see and become radiant, and your heart shall swell with joy, because the abundance of the sea shall be turned to you. The wealth of the Gentiles shall come to you. So thank you, Lord. I give you praise and glory that we can arise and shine and look upon you in trust, knowing that you have your hand upon us and upon our families and relationships. We thank you, Lord, that every mountain in our lives, every challenge shall be removed, and we shall arise with words of a testimony in our mouths, speaking of your kingdom and how you love us, your loving kindness, your mercy that endures forever. And your grace that is upon us, a garland of grace, O Lord God. We can raise our hands and give thanksgiving to the Most High God because of Jesus Christ, your Son, who came to save, who endured the cross for us so that we could be saved. And I thank you, Lord. I give you praise and glory that you always has your arms stretched out for those who have not yet come. I thank you, Lord. Today, someone will come. Today, they'll feel the love and the glory of you, O Lord. Today, they'll raise their eyes up to heaven and praise your name because they saw the sun arising in their hearts, the Spirit arising, because once we receive Jesus, the Spirit of God activates and comes up within us. This is a new day, a new time, and the Lord is with us. He never leaves us nor forsakes us, and his promises are always true and amen. I thank you, Lord, for the protection over those who you love. Even a sinner, Lord, you protect to a point, trying to draw them back into the light as a moth is drawn to the light in the darkness. I thank you, O Lord God, that someone today will be lifted up in that darkness, and we'll see the light arising, the Son, Jesus Christ, your Son, Jesus Christ, the only begotten Son, O God. I thank you, Lord, that you're with those who are sick and weak, and you'll make them strong, and you'll give them hope in the darkness, Lord. I thank you that you'll send ministering angels wherever they might be, whatever country, whatever nation, it doesn't matter, wherever anyone is today, either calling upon your name or know a little bit about you, that the word will be activated and they'll come on to you. I thank you, Jesus, that you're sending your ministering angels out to everyone and that you're the provision, Lord, that you'll provide whatever they need today. We give you all the praise and glory. We thank you for this day, and we will arise and rejoice in it and be glad in it. For this is the day, O Lord God, that you have made for the peoples of the earth. Amen and amen.
1: Amen and amen. Beautiful prayer, my sister, as always. And your prayer today was founded and rooted and came out of Isaiah
0: 59 and 60.
1: And so, sister, I'm learning that the best prayer is when we use God's word in his prayer back to him. Robbie Simon speaks about that, and so does John MacArthur. And so, beautiful, beautiful prayer today. And so it is the day that the Lord has made. Let us rejoice and be glad in it. And it is the day that that salvation is at the doorstep. It is the day that salvation is knocking on the door of your heart. And we pray today that your heart is open to receive our Lord and Savior, Jesus Christ.
0: I just want the people to know this. Jesus loves you, this I know.

0: Hallelujah and amen. Your little children hear his flock, and he loves you so much. And there's also something else I'm going to sing. Richard said he needed a song for me. Well, I don't know if I can do it every week, but I got one for this week for sure.
1: Sister, we want one every week in the mighty name of Jesus Christ.
0: Anyways, we'll see about that. So be patient with me because I have no instruments here. Come, come, come to the river. Come, come, come to the river. Come, come, come to the river, and I'll be waiting there. Come, come, come to the river. Come, come, come to the river. Come, come, come to the river, and I shall set you free. Come, come, come to the river. Come, come, come to the river. Come, come, come to the river, and sins shall be washed away. Come, come, come to the river. Come, come, come to the river. Come, come, come to the river, and what a day it'll be. Come, come, come to the river. Come, come, come to the river. Come, come, come to the river, and I shall set you free. Come, come, come to the river. Come, come, come to the river. Come, come, come to the river, and I'll be waiting there. And sins shall be washed away, and what a day that'll be. And I shall set you free. So come to the river. Amen. And this song came when I was praising the Lord. I was immersed in the Grand River on September 6, 1997. But before that morning, that river was dirty and yucky the night before. The Lord promised me he would cleanse it. And so when we came, it rained that night, and the river was clean and rushing. We were a little afraid to go in it because it was so wild. But there were several of us that went into that Grand River on September 6, 1997. And in obedience to the Lord, I was to be immersed. The Lord told me to be immersed in the Grand River on that date, September 6, 1997. As he showed me in his word in 2 Kings 5:14, Naaman, if you know the story about Naaman, he was dipped in the river Jordan 7 times so he would be made clean from leprosy. Well, mine was a different scene, but the Lord told me 7 times as Naaman. I got dipped 8 times. So the 7 times was for the prophecy the Lord gave me about myself. And the 8th time was for the Holy Spirit to come. So as Prophet Elisha had given the word to Naaman, I did what the word from God gave to me to do. And you know what's amazing? My son baptized me in the river. Amen.
1: Amen and amen and amen.
0: So come to the river, people.
1: Amen.
0: Anyone listening out there, come to the river, Jesus Christ. He gives you life flowing as a river through the Holy Spirit. So come to the river. Be set free. Be washed clean. It'll be quite a day for you. Amen and amen.
1: Amen and amen. Sister, we're not letting you go so quickly from that moment, from that time, from that testimony. Come to the river on that day, September the 6th, 1997. Immerse 8 times in the name of our Lord and Savior Jesus Christ. And your son was the one baptizing you?
0: My youngest son, yeah.
1: Oh, you got to share a little bit more about that moment with us, my sister.
0: Well, there's not much, except I went out in the water, and him and a friend of mine were there doing, because he was at that time thinking of being a pastor, so they allowed him to do the baptizing. And that river was cold, though. Boy, was it cold. And rushing. But
1: your heart, sister.
0: So when I was being immersed, he asked me, why do you need seven times?
1: Yeah.
0: I says, I don't know, because I didn't know. I said, the Lord told me to do it seven times, so I'm doing it seven times. So they were patient, and they did it the seven times, made sure I didn't drown. And then he says, you need it for the Holy Ghost now, the eighth time.
1: Amen.
0: First of all, I said, I'm dipping you again. I said, what for? Holy Spirit. When he dipped me down in that water the eighth time and I came back up, the Holy Spirit came over me and I could barely get out of the river.
1: Amen.
0: And my pastor met me on the shore with a towel and she had a seat for me. So,
1: amen.
0: God is so good and I've never forgotten that day.
1: Amen, sister. That's what we want to hear. And we want to hear what your heart must have felt like to have your youngest son being part of that moment.
0: Well, I was overjoyed, of course.
1: Of course.
0: Because he led me to that church, too.
1: Amen. So there was a lot going on that day, that moment, and that testimony.
0: Well, the biggest testimony to me, yes, that was very important, but the biggest part was my husband was afraid of water. He gets sick if he goes in. Well, he had a sickness when he was younger, and the doctor said, if water bothers you, don't go in. And he used to, if he went swimming, he'd come out sick, like he'd get sick. So anyways, he refused to be baptized. The pastor called me the night before and said, do you think your husband would get baptized? I says, I don't think so. He thought, I'm going to make up a certificate anyways.
1: Yeah.
0: So we went, and he's sitting there, my husband, and I got up to be baptized. He called everybody to be whoever wanted to be baptized. And we stood up and went into the line. And my husband was sitting on a chair looking at me. And then he says, is there anyone else? And all of a sudden my husband got up.
1: Amen.
0: And they already knew that he couldn't go in the water. So as I was going down, my son was putting me down and my other friend, I saw my husband being water baptized by being sprinkled on the seashore.
1: Amen. Thank you,
0: so
1: Jesus.
0: We got baptized on the same day at the same time.
1: Sister, amen, amen. That's what I wanted to hear. I knew there was more to the story. I know the heart was deep and the Lord was working not only in your life, in your son's life, but now also your husband. It was a family affair that day.
0: It was. It was amazing. It was so many. And then there was a woman there who had a disability and her children had disabilities. And all of a sudden she starts running towards this rushing river with her kids. And I said, no. Oh, yeah, we got to go under seven times too. I said, no. No. I said, only if the Lord tells you to do that. Anyway, my son took over and whatever happened, I don't know if they went. I don't think the little ones went seven times. Amen.
1: Amen. Amen. Amen.
0: Amen.
1: Sister, beautiful, beautiful, beautiful. And we know there's more there, but that's all we're going to touch on today. Thank you for sharing that with us. That's the testimony. That's why we're here, sister, to share that relationship with our Lord and Savior Jesus Christ. And knowing that that day and that moment became a family affair for you, the significance we just heard from you in your heart. But the significance that your son must have felt as well, being able to baptize his mom, who he knew loved the Lord. And so that must have been a blessing for him. And then for your husband to partake in that moment that day. Thank you, Lord. Thank you, Lord. Thank you, Lord.
0: It was awesome because I had been baptized as a baby. I had been baptized in a Lutheran church as an adult. But this is what they talk about in the Bible, being immersed. And I didn't know how I would get immersed. And then my son led me to this church, and they start talking about baptism. And we did the lessons, and then boom.
1: Amen, sister.
0: Yeah, my husband sat through the lessons.
1: Sister, you have about 30-something years of testimony that we love it when you share with us. Because those are precious moments with our Lord and Savior Jesus Christ.
0: Well, you know, when you come to Jesus Christ, it's not an easy walk sometimes. Because the enemy tries to draw you out.
1: Amen.
0: Or draw you away.
1: Amen.
0: And, you know, John 3:16 is always on my heart. John 3:16, 17 says, for God so loved the world that he gave his only begotten Son, that whoever believes in him shall not perish, but have everlasting life. For God sent not his Son into the world to condemn the world, but that the world through him might be saved. It says might, not will. Okay, so I became a minister of the gospel of Jesus Christ. This is like a resume, okay? I became a minister of the gospel of Jesus Christ to preach the good news, mostly John 3:16, and his salvation. The only one that can qualify me to do that is Jesus Christ, who made perfect in his I was made perfect in his suffering. And that's a true statement, because what I have suffered over the years, no one will ever really understand it. But it was a lot. And John 3:16 is a passion in my heart. Just speaking of that love of God to save all people by his grace and receive salvation, gain eternity, the lost soul saved from hell. Amen. And this became my calling as a servant of Jesus Christ, who now calls me friend. I'm also an ambassador in chains, representative of Christ. I'm a teacher, evangelist, a counselor, an encourager, a helper, an intercessor, a prophet, a seer, writer, author, a friend that you'll find trustworthy. Because Jesus was trustworthy, and he showed me how much trustworthiness is worth. I'm loyal as Jesus is, to the best of my ability. First and foremost, I'm loyal to Jesus Christ. I'm loyal to the one who saved me, who orchestrated my life and took the evil and turned it into good. I can't go through all of that, but he took such evil stuff out of my life and brought me into the good of his kingdom. And then he brought people to me to help me, to guide me. And now I can return that back to others. I have been, and I'm not bragging, but this is truth, I've been in the courts of heaven, asking the Lord to defend me against the evil one. I've been in the courts of hell, fighting my way out. I've been in the worldly judicial or the justice system and legal system of justice and injustice. So much injustice came at me. I've seen the worst of these systems. I have fought them, having victory through Jesus Christ, because Jesus was there with me, even I did not know him. I have lived in the world system of unfairness, a victim of these places, and came out victorious because of the courts of heaven. I am a flexible person in most cases. I am an accomplished domestic engineer. What's a domestic engineer? That's a housewife who does all things for the children and husband. And a wife in every capacity. Mother, homemaker, survivor, to conqueror in Christ Jesus, doing great exploits beyond my capacity because of Jesus Christ. There is much more that I should write about, but I can't because it's too much. God, I have asked God, I have told God, he can use me in any way he pleases. I will step into each place as he asks of me in obedience. I have stepped into positions without him, and they were disastrous, and others were learning curves. I accept changes and challenges, sometimes with a little stubbornness, but that's part of why I got baptized, to break that stubbornness, trying to learn new things. And positions in life only work if God is in it 100%. My resume in Christ is ongoing until the day I see his glory, till I see eternity as he's not finished with qualifying me as yet in other areas. Amen. Amen. From Annie Lane to Christ Jesus. Don't give up. Write your resume about Jesus Christ and how he brought you through. Jesus sees it, and it'll be written in heaven. Amen.

0: So I will trust beneath his shadow, whatever lies ahead. For the wings that carried saints before me will carry me instead.
1: Amen and amen. Isn't that beautiful prayer?
2: Beautiful prayer, beautiful song. It reminds me of a prayer of a parent.
1: That's what he said, protect the children as parents pray.
2: Thank you, Lord. Thank
1: he,
2: you, Lord.
1: He sang, well, they all did, they sang everything that we need to pray.
2: Amen. Amen. Amen.
1: What and that's a praise and worship prayer.
2: Beautiful song. And it's part of our beautiful praise and worship today. May we lift up the name of our Lord and Savior Jesus Christ.
1: And we don't rush
2: Christ.
1: Prayer, right?
2: And no, as the Spirit leads, my sister.
1: Amen.
2: And so, where are we headed now?
1: We got to do a little bit
2: of administration.
1: Administration. So you have some churches to announce
2: to? You go ahead, sister.
1: Okay, so I'm doing, Reign in Zion International Ministries, a full gospel, Bible-believing church who cares for their flock all the way around. And that's another testimony. But they were there for me from the time I started, which I think it's been a year and a half now. The first 3 weeks, they were there for me when my brother passed away. They didn't even really know me. And they came and prayed with me. And so they are a true, what church should be. They're not perfect either, and there's going to be ups and downs. But at the same time, they're very special people. And the pastor and his wife are beautiful. So it's Reign in Zion International Ministries at 1444 King Street, East Kitchener. Their phone number is 647-783-4802. And you can see them on Facebook at Reign in Zion. They have a prayer ministry at the church on Fridays from 7 till 9. And then there's one, except for the fourth Friday, and that's a later service, 9 to 11 or 9 to midnight, I'm not sure. But they are steeped in the word, and they speak it in truth. So if you're looking for a church, Reign in Zion International Ministries at 1444 King Street, East Kitchener. Phone number 647-783-4802. Facebook at Reign in Zion. Amen. And we have are you going to do the...
2: We have...
1: the thing from Pastor... The prayer from... Or the prophecy, or do you want to do your church first?
2: I want to do, if you're in the Streetville area in Mississauga, I'd like to recommend Mount Calvary Apostolic Church. They're at 255 Church Street or 250 Church Street in Streetville. Pastor there is Pastor Williams, and it is a true house of God. The Holy Spirit dwells there, and I've had the pleasure to attend their service, and what a sister, it was Women's Sunday. Last Sunday was the message. The ladies were leading the church. And my, oh my, what a message that was delivered. It was a blessing, not just from ladies, for men, for the entire congregation. I sent the message to the pastor telling him that he has ladies there that bring the word of God in such might and such power. And it was such a beautiful message that the ladies in that church

0: What a fellowship they have, and how they love the Lord, and they demonstrated that last week in the Women's Sunday service.
1: Amen. So
0: that is Mount Calvary Apostolic Church in Streetsville, 255 Church Street, and their service there is on Sundays at 11 a.m.
1: Amen.
0: Amen. Amen.
1: Are they having a Father's Day thing too?
0: Sister, they're having a Father's Day event. They're having their church picnic is coming up, I believe, shortly, first week in August. And so if you are in the Streetsville area, it is a church that you must attend, because we know without a doubt that the Holy Spirit dwells within those walls.
1: Yeah, Rain and Zion's having a big Father's Day. They said they're such awesome men that we had to celebrate. So they're having a good celebration for the fathers.
0: Amen, amen. And it's a beautiful thing when we celebrate mothers last month and fathers the following month, because at the end of the day, sister, parents is the key. Parents is the key to strong foundation in how their kids grow up. And if that parent is rooted in Christ, then that household will be rooted in Christ. There's a verse in the Bible that speaks, "As for me and my house, we shall serve the Lord." I'll find that verse later. And so we know family is the key foundation in developing a strong spiritual life.
1: Amen. And are you going to give the thing from Pastor Saturday?
0: And from Pastor Saturday. What a man of God.
1: The prayer or prophecy, I don't know what he's got.
0: What a man of God.
1: Yes.
0: And what a blessing in the teaching that he gives his flock every week. Sister, this is from Saturday that passed. And I can pick any day, but I love Saturday, the message that he gave. And so this is from Pastor Saturday.
1: On Saturday.
0: From Zion.
1: Rain in Zion Ministry.
0: I pray for you on this glorious morning. The rain of abundant blessing shall fall upon you and your household. And what others are searching for without result shall come to you without struggle. The promises of the Lord shall surely come to pass in your life, and you shall celebrate God's goodness throughout your lifetime. God shall crown your efforts with outstanding success, and the power assigned to stop you rising shall crumble by fire. Your good dreams and glorious expectation shall surely manifest and translate fully into testimonies. The Lord shall fill your mouth with laughter, and your hater shall be clothed with shame in Jesus' name.
1: Amen.
0: Amen. His message is always positive and it's always uplifting. And my sister, your response. Delays are over now, as the God of the universe of all saw and heard the prayers of much. The goodness of him will turn all things to the good, and the laughter of his people shall be heard with testimonies pouring out as God brings his glory down on those whom he loves, as the enemy trembles as he is ashamed, not able to rise up as before. And the haters of God's people will crumble as we arise up and praise unto our Lord and Savior for his answered prayers and the ones that have been before. Not one shall fall to the ground or come back void, but come to pass in the fullness, in the light and the glory of our precious Savior, our Lord God. Hallelujah and amen. Thank you. Thank you, Jesus, how great thou art.
1: Amen.
0: Amen and amen. And I love the word of God coming from a man of God. And I love the word of God coming from a response coming from a woman of God. It is beautiful. And we are blessed in both the statement and in both the response and reply.
1: Jesus.
0: Thank you, Jesus.
1: Amen. And amen.
0: Amen, sister. Where we're headed next.
1: Okay, so one more thing to talk about is Poems of Divine Power. 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
0: Amen. 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
1: amen,
0: Jesus Christ of Nazareth.
1: Hallelujah and hallelujah.
0: Amen and amen. And so, sister, as we continue to move on with the program, you've got something about...
1: I'm continuing on with John 3:16 from last week.
0: Third part?
1: Yes.
0: Okay, amen. Awesome.
1: And we were talking about the bitterness and the sweetness of the cross last week. But today is the symbolical and spiritual side of the crucifixion. The combination symbolic and spiritual side. The crucifixion, ultimate expression of God's expressive love for humanity. That's John 3:16. For God so loved the world that he gave his only begotten son, whoever believes in him they shall not perish. Amen. So we have now, I went to the historical part of the crucifixion. It was an intended or use as an instrument of shame. That cross was a cross of shame and torture. Hebrews 12:2 said that Jesus, for the joy that was before him, endured the cross, despising the shame, and has sat down at the right hand of the throne of God. He endured the shame. Criminals were put on that. And a lot of innocent people at that time, you just looked the wrong way, they could arrest you and put you on that cross, as they did Jesus. And he was innocent. So Jesus took that curse and shame. Symbolically, the crucifixion is the foundation of Christianity. 1 Corinthians 15:3-4. I delivered to you first of all that which I also received, that Jesus Christ died for our sins according to the Scriptures, and that he was buried, and that he rose again the third day according to the Scriptures. So by Jesus, the cross was transformed into a universal symbol of grace. God brought his grace down through Jesus Christ so we could be saved. Colossians 2:14-15 says, redemption and spiritual rebirth, birth from sin and death, ultimately have no power. So that's Colossians 2. Redemption and spiritual rebirth. Sin and death ultimately have no power. Now we have Romans 6. Oh, dear.
2: I've got Romans.
1: Okay, so Richard's going to read Romans 6:6-11.
0: Romans 6, verses 6 to 11. For we know that our old self was crucified with him so that the body ruled by sin might be done away with, that we should no longer be slaves to sin, because anyone who has died has been set free from sin. Now if we died with Christ, we believe we will also live with him. For we know that since Christ was raised from the dead, he cannot die again. Death no longer has mastery over him. The death he died to sin once for all. But the life he lives to God. In the same way, count yourself dead to sin, but alive to God in Christ Jesus.
1: Amen. And then we have 2 Corinthians 5:17.
0: And 2 Corinthians 5:17 reads as such, therefore, if anyone is in Christ, the new creation has come, the old has gone, the new is here.
1: Amen.
0: Amen.
1: So the crucifixion is a symbol or a brutal execution. But Jesus Christ himself stepped into the ultimate shame. How many of you have felt shame and don't know where to go with it? Christ took your shame, turn to him and give it to him, and he will cover it. So the ultimate shame, Jesus turned the symbol of the cross of shame and torture for redemption, for salvation, sorry, in order for one to be saved. It was a selfless act. He didn't deny it. He walked towards it and allowed it to happen. He offered redemption, which is a necessity to see the kingdom of God. Without repentance and redemption, receiving Jesus Christ as Son, as John 3:16 states, you cannot see eternity, the kingdom of God. John 3:3 said, Jesus answered and said to Nicodemus, most assuredly I say to you, unless one is born again, he cannot see the kingdom of God. Amen. Now we have the crown of thorns. What does that mean? Well, mocking. It was a mockery. And they were mocking Jesus as the king of the Jews, the world, the universal crown of suffering, not of gold, showing divine power is in humanity, service, not worldly domination. He took the crown. The thorns, I'm going to speak about the thorns that were in that crown, Genesis 3:18, because he pierced them deeply with those long thorns from the thorn bush in Jerusalem.
0: Genesis 3:18 reads as such, both thorns and thistles it shall bring forth for you, and you shall eat the herbs of the field.
1: Amen. So why did the thorns come? Well, it was the Garden of Eden. It's because it was a result of disobedience of Adam and Eve's sin. A direct consequence and a curse came upon the earth because of their disobedience. That's what disobedience does. It brings bad consequences. The head also represents all human thoughts, your intentions of good or evil. The crown of thorns symbolizes piercing. Think about that. They pierced his brain with those thorns, with the piercing, the healing of pride, mental anguish from wrong or toxic thoughts. And how many times do we think wrongly? How many times do we have mental anguish over things? Jesus took it all. So again, put your pride aside. Put your mental anguish aside and ask God to come and heal you. He took it. Jesus took it on the cross. Are you going to look it up, scripture, for that? Or okay, that's okay. Which verse?
0: Which verse?
1: No, we did Genesis. We're going to go to the nails now. Okay. I just thought you were looking something up. The nails and the hands and the feet. What does that mean? It means it was the binding of the human will. Yes, his body was bound, but also the human will at that time was bound. All actions man does with his hands toward their destiny. How many times do we use our hands wrongly for doing things? Our hands sometimes feel like they got a will of their own. So we have to learn to give our actions to God and see, is this the destiny he wants us to go towards using our hands? And we have to use our hands to love, not to harm. Now, spiritually, the crucifixion is the ultimate sacrifice. The crucifixion, the sacrifice, is victory over sin and death. Selfless love for humanity. A life given freely for our debt, for our sin, for humanity. Now, this creates a spiritual bridge. You can't see it. But we're here on earth, and there's hell, and this bridge, if you don't know Christ, that there's hell. So that bridge comes from hell and up to heaven. So you can cross over from hell, from darkness, into the light, as like a bridge. It's connecting a fallen world to a holy God through redemption. So when you receive Jesus Christ as Nazareth, you cross over from the evil the darkness into the light of Christ. It's a reconciliation between God and man. The cross represents, it's a personal call to follow Jesus. Take up thy cross. This is a metaphor. Lay down your selfish desires. That doesn't mean you have to lay down everything. It just means give everything to Jesus and do ask him if you're in the right direction. Ask him for his guidance. If you're going to, even if you're just going to make something, or as I wrote a book, I asked Jesus to guide me through that whole book and what he wanted. It's also confronting all your inner actions and conflicts. We war within ourselves. There's always this, should I not, do I, don't I? So we confront whatever's causing conflict. Or if we have to apologize to somebody, or even if they're wrong, do I or don't I? No, I'm not going to, they don't deserve it. This is conflict. So we got to confront that conflict. And we endure hardships without too much complaining, but we complain, but we should not complain. Just praise God. Following spiritual principles. Now we're back to the crown of thorns. Jesus is now the King of Kings and Lord of Lords of all. Christ bore direct weight or the curse of the fall of man. The nails in the hands and feet. Jesus' nailed scarred hands represents complete surrender to, for us to surrender to him. It was complete surrender of humanity's willpower and to the will of God. The piercing of the hands and feet act as a proxy penalty for our sins. Hands do wrong, feet walk a path of destruction if we do not stop and talk to Jesus in everything that we do. So we go in the right direction. If we, as I had to give a testimony earlier, things I did on my own, and it was destruction. So bring it all to Jesus. Now I have another part here, and we're just about finished. There's the blood, and I don't know if there's, I didn't get scriptures for the, except at the end, but if there's any scripture that might hit our hearts, then Richard will look it up. The blood and the water, that is a double cleansing. When Jesus' side was pierced, the blood and water flowed out separately, not together. The blood came and then the water. Anyways, it came out separately. It represents a dual purification. The blood represents justification, washing away your guilt and sin. The water represents sanctification, a spiritual rebirth, and the refreshing of the soul.
0: Sister, yes. 1 John 5, verse 6. This is the one who came by water and blood, Jesus Christ. He did not come by water only, but by water and blood. And it is the Spirit who testifies, because the Spirit is the truth.
1: Amen. And the Spirit, once we receive Jesus Christ as Savior, the Spirit flows out of us as the living waters. Now the birth of the church, I'm going to speak a little bit about the birth of a church, because it's in Genesis. God opened Adam's side as he slept to form his bride, Eve. Well, what's that got to do with Jesus? Well, I looked this up, and early Christian theologians like St. Augustine view the opening of Christ's side in death as the birth of his bride. Well, whose is Christ's bride? It's the church, fueled by the sacramental elements of the Eucharist, the blood and baptism of the water. The fountain of life is symbolizes the ultimate spiritual paradox that from the absolute dryness of death, which we are, we don't have Jesus Christ as Savior, we are dry. We're in death. An inexhaustible fountain of living water and eternal life pours out for humanity. He poured it out so we would be washed clean at the cross through the blood and the water. Now we have the spear, the sword in the side. This represents absolute vulnerability, because Jesus was on the cross. They're trying to find out if he's dead. They're going to make sure he's dead, so they put the sword into his side. The piercing of the side after death represents a heart. See, I broke my ribs when I fell. And when that rib, the front ribs especially, I guess, can go into the heart, into the lung and into the heart, and you can die. Broken ribs are dangerous if you don't know you have them and you're moving around. But I was lucky. It was my back ribs, and they healed great. So it represents completely and laid bare. It symbolizes that God does not protect himself from human reaction. His heart is entirely vulnerable, open, accessible to anyone seeking refuge. That's why his arms outstretched to pull you in and to protect you. The exposure of the heart, the side, the chest houses the heart, the center of love and emotion. The spear wound symbolizes internal hidden love of God that was physically opened up and poured out visibly for the world to see. When he was stabbed, everything poured out for our sake. So he could let you know his heart was for you and not against you. Fulfillment of prophecy, symbolically. Do you have scripture?
0: I want to add John 19, verse 37.
1: Okay.
0: And again, another scripture says, they will look on him whom they have pierced. And I want to read this. The following passage reveals what the Roman soldiers had intended to do in order to make sure he was dead before the Sabbath started. Then the Jews, because it was the day of preparation so that the bodies would not remain on the cross on the Sabbath day, for the Sabbath was a high day, asked Pilate that their legs may be broken, that they may be taken away. So the soldiers came and broke the legs for the first man and of the other who was crucified with him. But coming to Jesus, when they saw that he was already dead, they did not break his legs, but one of the soldiers pierced his side with a spear, and immediately blood and water came out. and he who has seen has testified, and his testimony is true, and he knows that he is telling the truth, so that you also may believe. For these things came to pass to fulfill the scripture, not a bone of him shall be broken. John 19, verse 31 to 36.
1: Wow.
0: To add to what you were saying.
1: Yeah, that's good.
0: So there was a reason why the Roman soldiers were doing it, but they didn't know they were fulfilling the scripture from the Old Testament. Testament.
1: Oh, yeah. Yes. I know, I'm a little tongue-tied.
0: Yes. So thank you.
1: So I think I said this. Anyway, we'll do it again. The exposure of Jesus' heart. The exposure, there is the side and the chest houses the heart. It's the center of love and emotion. The spear wound symbolized the internal hidden love of God that was physically opened up and poured out visibly for the world to see. And as Richard had said earlier about the fulfillment of prophecy, here's fulfillment of prophecy symbolically. It represents the final proof of death, the shattering of barriers. It connects. Okay, now I got Zechariah 12:10. They will look on me. You want to look that up or do you want me to read it?
0: You can, if you have it there, sister, you can read it, but I can look it up in 2 seconds.
1: Yeah, because there might be something ahead of it. I don't know.
0: Okay.
1: They will look on me, the one they have pierced, signifying the painful but necessary awakening of the human conscience. Amen.
0: Amen, amen. And that, sister, was Zechariah.
1: Yeah, Zechariah 12:10.
0: And we always want to make sure that we speak God's word, the truth of God's word. That's how come we always add Jesus Christ of Nazareth. We want to always make sure we speak about the true Jesus Christ. Zechariah 12:10 reads, "And I will pour out on the house of David and the inhabitants of Jerusalem a spirit of grace and supplication. They will look on me, the one they have pierced, and they will mourn for me as one mourns for an only child, and grieve bitterly for him as he grieves for a firstborn son."
1: Amen. And that all came to pass.
0: Amen. And that's titled "Under the Mourning for the One They Pierced."
1: Amen.
0: Amen.
1: So that's the end of that. And I just want to say, I did not do this by myself. I had to look up information on the internet and put it together. And so I thank it for the internet, because you know that's a lot of information, and in today's society it's hard to study every day. But I do study, but to get everything together. So I just thank, I guess I don't know who you thank for the internet, but thank you, and for those who put information on there for us to use. So yes, so there we go.

0: Amen and amen. That was short, but that was good.
1: Short and sweet.
0: Yes, and it went right along with the theme today. Amen.
1: Amen.
0: And I didn't plan that, by the way. I had the song before I did that, and I didn't look back at the songs.
1: Holy sister, I think the Holy Spirit planned
0: it
1: that
0: was
1: one.
0: All Holy
1: Amen.
0: Spirit.
1: Amen. Thank you, Lord.
0: What confirmation, eh? Thank you, Lord. So now I guess we're going to go to our poem. And again, it's a biblical study line by line. So we're still on the zealous chord. And, you know, Christ is zealous for us. He gets jealous. We read that in the first paragraph. I'm going to read the whole poem again. So we get back on track. So it's the zealous chord from Poems of Divine Power, Book 2. And it's on page 64 to 65. The Lord is a jealous God and zealous for his people. He is a gracious God and a good father, letting his blessings fall with an unfailing love. Therefore, God will not tolerate the sin of chasing after other gods of iron, gold, and wood. As stated in Exodus chapter 20, verse 3, thou shalt have no other God before me. God is a jealous God and is true to his word. Heed the warning of the Lord. When other idols are placed before his face, he will cut off his mercy and his grace. He expects his people to be faithful and true, as he pours out all his goodness, mercy, and grace. In his infinite mercy, he sent his Son Jesus Christ to the cross of Calvary, where the repentant heart can find forgiveness no matter the season, returning to his outstretched arms so he can embrace his creation with his love and forgiveness, which is never ceasing. There will be a day when all will bow down to him, as he returns to gather his people to himself as he descends. Be assured, if any person is caught in sin, there will be consequences. The door of grace will shut before the sinner as Jesus' saints ascend with him. Be wise and keep a watchful eye on the prize without doubt, for in a twinkling of an eye he'll come with a shout. Be as a watchman, living your life in him, for him, and with him as one of the chosen, to be caught up with him in the air as the trumpet blows. A cry will go up, worthy is the Lamb of God to be praised, while the saints meet him in the air. All the people that are left behind will be amazed when they see his glory. This a sight to behold. The reference was Joshua 23, and Exodus 21 to 17 refers to the Ten Commandments. Amen and amen.
1: Amen.
0: Thou shalt have no other God before me.
1: Amen. Amen.
0: So we're going on to paragraph 4. We left off at paragraph 3. And so we have 3 more paragraphs to do. Okay. And then we'll go on to a new poem. All right. So paragraph 4, I'm going to read the line, and then we'll discuss each line. This is a line-by-line study. So paragraph 4 on page 64. There will be a day when all will bow down to him. Amen.
1: Amen.
0: So we're going to go to Isaiah. Isaiah 45, 22 to 24. Okay, Isaiah 45, verses 22 to 24. Look at me and be saved, all you ends of the earth, for I am God, and there is no other. I have sworn by myself, the word has gone out of my mouth in righteousness and shall not return, that to me every knee shall bow, every tongue shall take an oath. He shall say, surely in the Lord I have righteousness and strength, to him men shall come, and all shall be ashamed who are incensed against him. I'm going to 25. In the Lord, all the descendants of Israel shall be justified and shall glory. And we shall be too if we know Jesus Christ. And if not, well, it says up there, to him men shall come, and all shall be ashamed who are incensed against him. So those who are against Jesus Christ, when he comes back, they will be ashamed. Amen.
1: Amen. Sister, Romans 14, verses 8 to 14.
0: Okay.
1: If we live, we live for the Lord, and if we die, we die for the Lord. So whether we live or die, we belong to the Lord. For this very reason, Christ died and returned to life so that he might be the Lord of both the dead and the living. You then, why do you judge your brother or sister? Or why do you treat them with contempt? For we all stand before God's judgment seat. It is written, as surely as I live, says the Lord, every knee will bow before me, and every tongue will acknowledge God. So then, each of us will give an account of ourselves to God. Therefore, let us stop passing judgment on one another. Instead, make up your mind not to put any stumbling block or obstacles in the way of a brother or sister. I am convinced, being fully persuaded in the Lord Jesus, that nothing is unclean in itself. But if anyone regards something as unclean, then for that person it is unclean.
0: Amen.
1: Amen.
0: Richard, what does it mean by a stumbling block?
1: Stumbling block, sister, something that we put before us that prevents us from moving forward, something that keeps us back.
0: Yeah, so we're not to do that to other people. We need to push them forward, not deter them from going to Christ. Just like the disciples tried to stop the children from coming to Jesus. Let the little children come on to me.
1: Amen.
0: He corrected the disciples. And then it says something about a stumbling block, a millstone around your neck. That's another scripture. I don't know where it is, but you're looking it up. Thank you.
1: I am indeed. And so that takes me to Matthew 18:6. There's two references here. Matthew 18:6, and also it says Luke 17:2. Matthew 18:6 reads as such, but who shall cause one of these little ones who believe in me to fall? It will be better for him that a millstone were hung around his neck and that he were drowned in the depth of the sea.
0: That's pretty serious.
1: Yes, indeed it is. And Luke 17:2 reads as such. It would be better for him that a millstone were hung around his neck and he cast into the sea than that he should cause one of these little ones to fall. And
0: repeated.
1: So that's interesting. It's repeated in Luke as well as
0: that's Jesus
1: Matthew.
0: Speaking, right? That's Jesus
1: Amen.
0: Speaking, yes.
1: Amen.
0: Amen. So there you go. We're not to stop people from coming to Jesus Christ.
1: Two of the disciples recorded that. And so we're continuing, sister.
0: Philippians 2:5-13. Let this mind be in you, which is also in Christ Jesus, who being in the form of God, did not consider it robbery to be equal with God, but made himself of no reputation, taking the form of a bondservant and coming in the likeness of men. And being found in appearance as a man, he humbled himself and became obedient to the point of death, even the death of the cross. Therefore God also has highly exalted him and given him the name which is above every name, that at the name of Jesus every knee should bow, of those in heaven and of those on earth and of those under the earth, and that every tongue should confess that Jesus Christ is Lord, to the glory of God the Father. Therefore, my beloved, as you have always obeyed, not as in my presence only, but now much more in my absence, work out your own salvation with fear and trembling, for it is God who works in you both to will and to do for his good pleasure. Amen.
1: Amen.
0: So we are to do the work faithfully of Christ, whether we're in front of other righteous people or whether away from them. We have to be doing, not putting on an act. Maybe that's the word.
1: You have to be real.
0: You have to be real. Real with the people and real when you're on your own.
1: Amen.
0: Okay. And now we're going to, line two, right? Paragraph four?
1: Correct.
0: Okay. Okay, I'm going to read line one again. There'll be a day when all will bow down to him, and we read that, as he returns to gather his people to himself as he descends. So we're going to go to Matthew 24:29-32.
1: I am there, sister, okay. And it reads as such. Immediately after the stress of those days, the sun will be darkened and the moon will not give its light. The stars will fall from the sky and the heavenly bodies will be shaken. Then will appear the sign of the Son of Man in heaven. And then all the people on the earth will mourn when they see the Son of Man coming on the clouds of heaven with power and great glory. And he will send his angels with a loud trumpet call, and they will gather his elect from the four winds, from one end of the heavens to the other. Now learn this lesson from the fig tree. As soon as its twigs gets tender and its leaves come out, you know that summer is near.
0: That's right. So we've got to watch the signs of the times, right?
1: Amen, sister. I think verse 22, I don't know, I'm just guessing here. I think Jesus is going to come in the summertime.
0: That's what it sounds like, doesn't it?
1: Yeah, in the summertime.
0: That's a good revelation.
1: Yeah, thank you, Lord. I hope it is.
0: Now we're going to Ephesians 1, verses 7 to 14. In him we have redemption through his blood, the forgiveness of sins, according to the riches of his grace, which he made to abound towards us in all wisdom and prudence, having made known to us the mystery of his will, according to his good pleasure, which he purposed in himself, that in the dispensation of the fullness of the times he might gather together in one all things in Christ, both which are in heaven and which are on earth, in him. In him also we have obtained an inheritance, being predestined according to the purpose of him who works all things according to the counsel of his will, that we who first trusted in Christ should be to the praise of his glory. In him you always trusted after you heard the word of truth, the gospel of your salvation, in whom also having believed you were sealed with the Holy Spirit of promise, who is the guarantee of our inheritance until the redemption of the purchased possession to the praise of his glory.
1: Amen.
0: There's a lot in there.
1: Indeed.
0: But we are, when we have when we've been redeemed, we have to wait in patience for the inheritance, which is Jesus Christ. Amen.
1: Amen and amen. Thank you, Lord.
0: And now we're going, Thessalonians.
1: First Thessalonians, chapter 4, verse 16 to 18. For the Lord himself will come down from heaven with a loud command, with the voice of the archangel and with the trumpet call of God, and the dead in Christ will rise. After that, we who are still alive and are left will be caught up together with them in the clouds to meet the Lord in the air. And so we will be with the Lord forever. Therefore, encourage one another with these words.
0: Amen.
1: Amen and amen.
0: And we have to patiently wait there. I know a lot of people saying, Jesus, when are you coming? When are you coming? Because the things are getting so bad. Because it says it'll be worse than the days of Noah in the Word. And because the population is so thick now, it says in the Bible too that people would be many. The seasons would change. Well, all these things are happening. So Jesus, when? Not till the last person on earth has heard the word of God.
1: Amen. His time.
0: And whoever that last person, I don't know, but hurry up and hear the word of God so Jesus will come back.
1: Amen, sister. The Bible speaks not even... the disciples inquire to Jesus, but he says not even the angels in heaven knows the day or the hour, only his Father does.
0: Yes, and we won't know who the last person is either.
1: Amen.
0: But hurry up.
1: Amen. Amen. Amen indeed.
0: But I got to have patience.
1: Hey, sister, I thought you are working on patience.
0: There, you cannot, well, never ask for more patience because God will test you in the patience.
1: Amen.
0: Believe me.
1: Amen. I went through that season, sister, praying for
0: peace.
1: For patience. And then the pastor said, be careful what you're praying for. in the mighty name of Jesus Christ of Nazareth. And so we're moving on?
0: Yes. Okay, so what
1: we're,
0: line?
1: We're now on line three.
0: Line three, okay.
1: Paragraph four.
0: Okay. Be assured, if any person is caught in sin, there will be consequences.
1: Amen.
0: So we did read about the millstone. So we're going to go to 1 Corinthians.
1: Are you there, sister?
0: No, but I can get there.
1: Okay. And now we'll head over to 2 Corinthians.
0: No, past it. There, I got the second instead of first. There we are. 1 Corinthians. Now Romans got in the way. There we go. 1 Corinthians 3. 9 to 17. 1 Corinthians 3, 9 to 17. For we are God's fellow workers. You are God's field. You are God's building. According to the grace of God, which were given to me as a wise master builder, I have laid the foundation. Another builds on it. But let each one take heed how he builds on it. For no other foundation can anyone lay than that which is laid, which is Jesus Christ. Now if anyone builds on this foundation with gold, silver, precious stones, wood, hay, straw, each one's work will become clear. For the day will declare it, because it will be revealed by fire, and the fire will test each one's work of what sort it is. If anyone's work which he has built on it endures, he'll receive a reward. If anyone's work is burned, he will suffer loss, but he himself will be saved, as so as through the fire.
1: Amen, amen, sister. What a beautiful verse. There was so much the Holy Spirit just revealed to my heart
0: Let's
1: in that
0: speak
1: verse.
0: On it.
1: The truth in that verse.
0: I know, but speak on it. Some people maybe don't understand what it means. We'll give you a minute.
1: Read it again, my sister.
0: Okay.
1: We're gonna stay on this verse for a minute in the name of our Lord and Savior.
0: So this is 1 Corinthians 3, 9 to 17. And this is what Bible study is about. For we are God's fellow workers. You are God's field. You are God's building. According to the grace of God, which is given to me as a wise master builder, I have laid the foundation. And another builds on it, but let each one take heed how he builds on it. For no other foundation can anyone lay than that which is laid, which is Jesus Christ. Now if anyone builds on this foundation with gold, silver, precious stones, wood, hay, straw, each one's work will become clear, for the day will declare it. Because it will be revealed by fire, and the fire will test each one's work of what sort it is. If anyone's work which he has built on it endures, he will receive a reward. If anyone's work is burned, he will suffer loss, but he himself will be saved, yet so as fire. I'm going to go to 16. Do you not know that you are the temple of God and that the Spirit of God dwells in you? If anyone defiles the temple of God, God will destroy him, for the temple of God is holy, which temple you are. So that explains it a little better.
1: Amen.
0: Because it's the building, the temple of God within us.
1: Amen, sister. And as you were reading this verse, the Holy Spirit revealed in me, and it is that, and the question that I have is whether this is just referring to children of God or this is all of humanity. But it reveals that whatever we built, it'll be tested on the fire. It's on the foundation of Jesus Christ. And it will be tested on the fire. And sister, when you test something with fire, it'll either sustain or it'll burn up. And so God's word is saying here that the work that we do, it will be tested on the foundation of Jesus Christ. And if it survives, it'll endure the heat and that fire. And if it survives, then we will receive reward. It means that we were building it right. But if it burns up, it means that we thought we were on the right track, the work that we were doing, we thought we were doing well. But in the sight of God, it wasn't, and it's burnt up. What the thing that the Holy Spirit pointed out to me, and then it says here, then we'll suffer loss. So we will suffer loss or we will suffer gain for the contribution that we commit and do in this lifetime, whether it's to the world or whether it's for eternity.
0: That's right.
1: But I'm encouraged by this last line here. It says, but he himself will be saved still going through the fire. So that gives me encouragement, sister, when we come to Christ, that we're not going to lose that salvation. The works we will do will be tested and it will be burnt up if it wasn't for eternity or was it for the world. But we're not going to lose that salvation. We will gain or we will lose. We'll gain the crowns, and some will get 10 crowns, 30-fold, 100-fold. But then some of us, if our foundation is weak, we're going to have a loss. But it encourages my heart. But he himself will be saved still through the fire. And so that it adds to my heart and to my belief that I'm still learning, still trying to find out truthfully in my heart if we can ever lose salvation. And this adds to my true belief that I don't believe that we ever will. Yes, we will sustain loss. Yes, we may have profit. But salvation itself, once we accept Jesus Christ, I believe that we're going to be saved for eternity, and we may walk away from it sometimes, we may turn back from it, but I truly believe that we will not lose salvation. And this verse here adds to the confidence in my heart pertaining to that. Am I fully 100% believe it's true? Not yet. But it adds towards the truth of that in my heart. And that's what I'm searching for.
0: The way I understand it, is it's only blasphemy of the Holy Spirit that you lose your salvation.
1: Yes, and the Bible speaks of that.
0: Or if you reject the word totally.
1: It says
0: and turn your heart away.
1: Amen.
0: Totally.
1: And sister, it says we shouldn't grieve the Holy Spirit.
0: Right.
1: But I'm still searching for the verse in God's word that says this. You will lose your salvation.
0: It's not in there.
1: And that's what
0: it's in the mystery, but we don't know where it is.
1: And that is what my heart, the truth that my heart is searching for. And I haven't found the verse to speak that truth yet, but this verse has confidence that we cannot lose salvation. We'll suffer loss. Our work will be tested.
0: You lose things in the heavenly kingdom.
1: And yes, may lose things in the heavenly kingdom, but will not lose salvation.
0: That's right.
1: That's what I'm.
0: But like I said, the only
1: truth.
0: Way you really can lose is if rejection of the Holy
1: Amen.
0: Spirit or blasphemy of the Holy Spirit.
1: Amen.
0: And or using God's name in vain is probably the same thing as blaspheming the Holy Spirit.
1: Amen, sister.
0: So those are the only way that I understand it that we can lose our salvation. But we still have eternity, we still have salvation. Once you receive Jesus, so this isn't if you haven't received Jesus, you've got to have received Jesus first.
1: Amen.
0: So once you receive Jesus Christ as your Savior, and you sin against God, you know, because only against God do we sin. If you hurt somebody, you lie or something, you can come back to the cross in repentance.
1: Amen.
0: But if you take a hurt or something and harden your heart against the Holy Spirit and don't repent, there too is another way that you probably could lose your salvation. But other than that, no, you cannot lose your salvation.
1: I like the word you use in there, sister, probably.
0: Yeah, because I'm not God. I'm not judging. He judges the heart, because sometimes we think
1: Amen.
0: We're so bad we'll
1: Amen.
0: Never gain salvation.
1: Amen.
0: But he judges our heart. He doesn't
1: Amen.
0: Judge anything else. So
1: Amen.
0: We don't know what our heart is doing sometimes.
1: Sister, I pray that before my eyes close, that the truth, I find the peace of the truth of that within my heart.
0: Well, that's the peace right there.
1: Amen.
0: Unless you do, like I said, blaspheme the Holy Spirit or reject Jesus Christ, His Son, or profane Him. I think that's the same thing. That's the only way you can lose salvation. Because there's always that little window to come back and repent.
1: Amen. God.
0: But we shouldn't take advantage of that either.
1: Amen. The Bible speaks that His faithfulness is renewed every day, and His mercies are renewed every morning.
0: That's right. But we can't keep sinning, stay in the same sin all the time, and keep repenting. Because it will come to the time the Lord said, enough, enough. Either you're here or you're here. That's being kind of hot and cold, right?
1: Amen. That indeed is the boy who cried wolf too many times.
0: That's right.
1: And so, yes.
0: But he does forgive 70 times 7.
1: And amen. And he does speak about being lukewarm.
0: But if we go do it purposely, knowing that we're still doing it, I think there'll be a big consequences
1: yes,
0: for that.
1: Indeed.
0: So we're on line 3 now? No, we just...

0: I'm on my way.
1: Okay. Oh, I know. I forgot 1 Corinthians 6. Oh, my goodness. Well, that's because we got involved in the Word of God, right?
0: The chit-chatting.
1: Yeah, that's okay. I didn't see the 6 there. Okay, 1 Corinthians. Okay, I'll go to 6 and you can get to the other one. 1 Corinthians 6, 9 to 10. Do you not know that the unrighteous will not inherit the kingdom of God? Do not be deceived. Neither fornicators, nor idolaters, nor adulterers, nor homosexuals, nor sodomites, nor thieves, nor covetous, nor drunkenness, nor revilers, nor extortioners will inherit the kingdom of God. And such were some of you, but you were washed, but you were sanctified, but you were justified in the name of the Lord Jesus by the Spirit of our God. So I went to 11.
0: Amen, sister. And sister, can you get over to 2 Corinthians, please?
1: Okay.
0: 2 Corinthians 5, verses 6 to 11.
1: Okay, 2 Corinthians chapter 5, 6 to 11. So we're always confident, knowing that while we're at home in the body, we're absent from the Lord. For we walk by faith, not by sight. We're confident, yes, well pleased rather to be absent from the body and to be present with the Lord. Therefore, we make it our aim, whether present or absent, to be well pleasing to Him, meaning God. For we must all appear before the judgment seat of Christ, that each one may receive the things done in the body, according to what he has done, whether good or bad. Knowing, therefore, the terror of the Lord, we persuade men, but we are well known to God, and I also trust are well known in your conscience. Okay, that's it, yeah.
0: Amen. Going down to verse 11?
1: Yeah, I did 11. Known in your conscience. I'm going to 12, though. For we do not commend ourselves again to you, but give you opportunity to boast on our behalf, that you may have an answer for those who boast in appearance and not in heart. So there it is. It's the heart again. So I went to 12.
0: Went to 12. Amen. Mm-hmm. Thank you, Lord, for your word.
1: So again, he says here who will not get into heaven, right?
0: Amen.
1: And the judgment seat, before the judgment seat, all appear before the judgment seat of Christ, that each one may receive the things done in the body according to what he has done, whether good or bad. Knowing, therefore, the terror of the Lord, we persuade men, but we are well known to God, and I also trust are well known in your conscience. Amen.
0: Amen. Amen.
1: So we should be seen as Jesus Christ to others, to keep them on the right path.
0: Amen.
1: Amen.
0: And so I'm at Luke 21, verse 34 to 36.
1: Okay.
0: Be careful of your heart. Be careful, or your heart will be weighed down with carousing, drunkenness, and the anxieties of life, and that day will close on you suddenly like a trap, for it will come on all those who live on the face of the whole earth. Be always on the watch and pray that you may be able to escape all that is about to happen, and that you may be able to stand before the Son of Man.
1: There's a warning right there.
0: Amen.
1: Because we could sin and he comes back in that moment and we won't see heaven because you haven't had time to repent.
0: Amen. Sister, you know what I think some non-believers think? Just because they don't believe in God, they're not going to be held accountable to him.
1: Well, that's true.
0: Just because they don't believe in the lie of the enemy.
1: Yeah, they're believing they're okay.
0: Yeah, they don't believe that they're going to face this judgment seat. They don't believe that they're going to face Christ at that time. Just because I don't believe in him, so that's not going to happen to me. No, we just read the verse. It says all the earth.
1: That's right. All will be accountable to God.
0: So even in their ignorance, they'll still be accountable.
1: Yes, and that's why we have to get this out there through

0: God. We can't make people get saved.
1: Amen.
0: All we can do is tell the truth.
1: Amen.
0: Amen. Okay, so we're into John chapter 1, verses 5 to 10. This is the message which we have heard from him and declare to you, that God is light, and in him is no darkness at all. If we say that we have fellowship with him and walk in darkness, you were just talking about that, walk in darkness, we lie and do not practice the truth. But if we walk in the light as he is in the light, we have fellowship with one another, and the blood of Jesus Christ, his Son, cleanses us from all sin. If we say that we have no sin, we deceive ourselves, and the truth is not in us. If we confess our sins, he is faithful and just to forgive us our sins and to cleanse us from all unrighteousness. We say that we have not sinned, we make him a liar, and his word is not in us.
1: Amen.
0: Otherwise, we still sin. So I guess maybe 5 times a day should ask for forgiveness, maybe 20.
1: 7 times 7.
0: Maybe we should ask for forgiveness. Maybe we should ask forgiveness 24 hours in case he comes back and we've done something without knowing.
1: Amen, sister. But we have confidence in Christ who went to the cross, because his death at the cross says our sins are forgiven, past, present, and future. But yes, you are right. Every day we sin, we must come to repent, because when we sin, we break that fellowship and we're That's separated right. for that moment.
0: Yes.
1: And sister, as we, and I know we've got to move on, but why is it that sometimes we want to stay separated? Why is it that guilt keeps us separated from Christ when we can immediately repent and get back in fellowship, but we stay separated sometimes for the wrong reasons?
0: Because we try to justify ourselves.
1: Mm.
0: And then that blocks the asking for forgiveness.
1: And so we stay then wallowing in our sins.
0: Wallowing our sin, yeah.
1: Complaining and griping and whining and bickering and murmuring.
0: Yes.
1: Instead of just coming back to the throne and repenting.
0: Well, I think I've been betrayed twice this week very deeply.
1: Yeah.
0: Just very recently.
1: Mm.
0: And right away, I said, Lord, help me to forgive the first person, because this one was more recent, but the other one was last week.
1: Mm.
0: And when I found out, my jaw must have dropped. That look on my face, people saw it. But right away, I said, Lord, help me to forgive them.
1: Amen.
0: Because it was somebody I really trusted. And now I found out somebody did something behind my back just this morning. So again, and I think I said it to you, let's just move on. Maybe they'll get saved. Amen. Help me to, and then in myself, has helped me to forgive the perpetrator, I guess you'd call them. Because if you don't, you're going to harbor that, and then you're going to get hurt more,
1: yep.
0: And then it's just going to go deeper. The seed gets planted deeper, and the root yep. starts to grow. Hatred can grow so easily. Anger can grow so easily. So if you don't cut it off at the beginning, it starts to get planted and mature. And then it gets worse.
1: Amen, sister. And I can testify that I've witnessed someone that had built up hate in their heart for a few individuals. I mean, so much so that it was the most healthiest person that you'd ever want to meet. And we honestly thought this person would live to over 100. And because they allowed that hate to fester and didn't release it, cancer formed, tumors,
0: yes.
1: Yeah. the size of golf balls. So many of them that by the time she got the diagnosis, they gave her 6 months. And so it came out of left field. When we know that everything this lady's done has been healthy her entire life, but we also witnessed the hate that was festering within her for years and years, that it manifests sometimes into within our bodies. It actually, in a sense, kills us if we don't let it go, if we don't get to the point of forgiving those people that have hurt us. Because in the end, we are the ones that suffer the most.
0: That's right.
1: We're still holding on to it, and they're going on with their lives like nothing ever happened. So it is so important to repent, let go of that hate, let go of that hurt and that anger and bitterness, sorry.
0: It's okay. Unforgiveness is the biggest sin, and it causes a lot of damage because I lived it.
1: Mm.
0: And when I came back to the Lord and asked the Lord, you know, the forgiveness and stuff, my body started to heal.
1: Amen.
0: I was practically on death's bed. I was on death's bed, and I didn't know, the doctors didn't know. When you don't know, there's an underlying reason for it.
1: Yes.
0: So once I got asked for forgiveness and forgave, and I found out why it was there, it was since in childhood, from very young, I had a hate in my heart for one person.
1: Wow.
0: But once I forgave, man, the healing that had took place and still takes place in my body. So that's why I do not ever want to harbor anger, hate. Yes, it comes in because you're hurt, but right away, you've got to feel your emotion, okay? That's the normal thing. But let it, once you feel it, let it go and don't harbor it and let it get worse. Don't let it fester.
1: Amen, sister. I think it's something that we all go through, because I can testify of harboring hate in my heart for someone for a long period of time, even as a child of God. And it took me a while to get to that point of letting that go.
0: Yeah.
1: But sister, you said something so significant. You said, ask for forgiveness and then forgave. So it's a two-way street. You have to do both for that healing to start. Ask for forgiveness for yourself, but then we need to let go and forgive that other person as well.
0: That's right.
1: And that's when true healing starts.
0: And when David said, it's only you I sin against God. When I read that scripture, when
1: Amen.
0: We sin, it's yep. him we're sinning against, because we're not following his word and forgiving.
1: It puts us back into the eternal perspective and not the worldly one.
0: And then a wall comes between you and God, and you're not reconciled with him anymore until that sin.
1: Amen.
0: Because I saw that happen with a Christian too, and the wall came right. I was praying. She asked me to pray, and I started praying, and all of a sudden this wall just came down. I've talked about this before. And I had to call her, and I said, I'm sorry. I can't pray for you. There's something between you and God, and you have to go to him and sort it out with him, because I can't pray for you. God told me to tell you to call on him.
1: Amen. Amen, sister. And that's the truth right there. That's the point right there. It puts a wall between us and God. And it's when we forgive and when we ask for forgiveness and when we let go, that's when we break down that wall, when we humble ourselves. That's what, but we put that wall up there, and if we put it up, we got to take it down.
0: We got to take it down. That's right. Yeah.
1: Sister, I love Poems of Divine Power. It is becoming a teaching ministry.
0: Amen.
1: Because these are the things that we need to learn to live on a daily basis. As this is the day that the Lord has made, let us rejoice and be glad in it.
0: And it's how one can day we rejoice if we got unforgiveness?
1: Amen. Amen. Amen. And I love it. So these are the steps it takes to get to that, to let go and let God forgive them, but also forgive yourself, but also repent. Is the key to breaking down that wall and that separation that we put up between ourselves and the Lord.
0: And sometimes we have to break down to forgive.
1: Amen.
0: I couldn't break down when I found out about the betrayal of last week. I still haven't, and I'm thinking I need to.
1: Amen. You know,
0: because I was around people, and it just wasn't in the right place, right? But I was so happy with what was happening because of that.
1: Yes.
0: I just forgot to break down. But now something else has happened. So one on top of the other. So I'm going, okay, Lord, maybe when I go home, I'll have my little breakdown. But I have forgiven them.
1: Amen.
0: That I do
1: Thank
0: know.
1: You, Lord. So you've but taken the first
0: but
1: step.
0: But sometimes there's a little bit of hurt there.
1: Yes.
0: And the only way to get rid of the hurt is to let it go. Yeah. And sometimes you have to cry it out.
1: And you know what, sister? Sometimes we're human and we're weak, and sometimes it does take us a little bit of time. And then we realize we've just wasted some time.
0: Yeah. But Jesus cried.
1: Amen.
0: He was hurt by the Jewish people.
1: Amen.
0: I want to gather you up. He must have been crying. I want to gather you up as a mother hen gathers her chicks, but you wouldn't let me. Can you imagine his heart?
1: Amen. Amen.
0: Because his heart is human, because he lived human. He was human here on earth, so he knows. And Amen. God knows. And there's tears up there from God the Father.
1: Amen.
0: I often say, because I made somebody laugh the other day, I says, oh, it's raining, but that's the tears of God.
1: Amen. Amen. Amen. It was pouring the last couple of days. And as I hear it, I'm like, Lord, you're watering the earth.
0: With your tears.
1: You're watering the earth.
0: Especially if it's a dark sky. Mm. Just an ordinary rain, to me, that's him watering and refreshing everything.
1: Amen.
0: But sometimes it gets so ominous.
1: Yep.
0: And my sister said the sky was yellow in Ottawa. It was mustard yellow. It was terrible. I think that's him showing his anger.
1: Amen.
0: Because the creation speaks to us.
1: Amen. It's all around us.
0: And we have to be aware of it.
1: Amen.
0: He speaks through animals. He speaks through the flowers. He speaks through the grass. He speaks through every little thing he created.
1: Amen.
0: Amen. We just got to be aware.
1: Amen, sister. Beautiful, beautiful. So we're going to, thank you, Lord. Thank you, Holy Spirit, for the truth being revealed.
0: So we're on line 4 and 5.
1: We're on line 4 and 5.
0: So we'll do that and maybe go to a song.
1: And yes, perfect.
0: Okay, paragraph 4, page 64. Now I'm getting excited. I was excited before, now I'm more excited.
1: Thank you, Jesus.
0: The Zealous Court on page 64, Poems of Divine Power, book 2. And we're coming from CKMS 102.7 FM Radio Waterloo with Richard and Annie Lean, Poems of Divine Power Solution. We're reading book 2 of Poems of Divine Power, page 64, paragraph 4. And 4 and 5th line. The door of grace was shut before the sinner as Jesus' saints ascend with him. So I'll read paragraph 3. Be assured, if any person is caught in sin, there will be consequences. The door of grace was shut before the sinner as Jesus' saints ascend with him. Amen.
1: Amen. Amen.
0: So Matthew 25?
1: Yes, sister, if you can head over there. Head over to Luke.
0: Matthew 25, 1 to 13. Then the kingdom of heaven shall be likened to 10 virgins who took their lamps and went out to meet the bridegroom. Now 5 of them were wise and 5 were foolish. Those who were foolish took their lamps and took no oil with them. But the wise took oil in their vessels with their lamps. But while the bridegroom was delayed, they all slumbered and slept. And at midnight a cry was heard, "Behold, the bridegroom is coming, go out to meet him." Then all those virgins arose and trimmed their lamps. And the foolish said to the wise, "Give us some of your oil, for our lamps are going out." But the wise answered, saying, "No, lest there should not be enough for us and you. But go rather to those who sell and buy for yourselves." And while they went to buy the bridegroom, the bridegroom came, and those who already went in with him to the wedding, and the door was shut. Afterward, the other virgins came also, saying, "Lord, Lord, open to us." But he answered and said, "Assuredly I say to you, I do not know you. Watch therefore, for you know neither the day nor the hour in which the Son of Man is coming."
1: Amen. Amen. Amen. There's the wise, there's the foolish, and there's a time when it will be too late.
0: That's right.
1: A time when the doors are closed.
0: That's right.
1: And so those are the three things that immediately, I mean, there's so much more, but those are the three things that immediately jump out to me from that Proverbs you just read.
0: And they're talking about the lamps. What about our heart? We got to keep the light burning in our heart of Jesus Christ. But unforgiveness causes darkness and the light goes out.
1: Amen.
0: So if you don't repent immediately and he comes back, to me, the light's gone out and you're shut out.
1: Amen.
0: And it's Noah's day. They came too late.
1: And the door was shut closed.
0: And they could not get in.
1: And the Lord keeps reminding us that there is a time when that door will be closed.
0: That's right.
1: And it will not be opened again. And so I said parable, but I said Proverbs, but I meant parable.
0: Yes.
1: As such is the next one, Luke 13:22-30. And sister, it's the same thing here. It's the same theme playing out in this parable as well. Luke 13:22-30. Then Jesus went through the towns and the villages, teaching as he made his way to Jerusalem. Someone asked him, "Lord, are only a few people going to be saved?" He said to them, "Make every effort to enter through the narrow door, because many, I tell you, will try to enter and will not be able to. Once the owner of the house gets up and closes the door, you will stand outside knocking and pleading, 'Sir, open the door for us.' But he will answer, 'I do not know you or where you came from.' Then you will say, 'We ate and drank with you and you taught in our streets.' But he will reply, I don't know you or where you came from. Away from me, all you evildoers. There will be weeping there and gnashing of the teeth when you see Abraham, Isaac, and Jacob, and all the prophets in the kingdom of God, but you yourself thrown out. People will come from the east and from the west and the north and the south, and will take their places at the feast in the kingdom of God. Indeed, there are those who are last who will be first, and first who will be last."
0: There you go.
1: Amen.
0: And you were talking about that earlier. You said that the other scripture about salvation.
1: Amen.
0: That you can't, it's hard to lose your salvation, right? So you know that you will have losses, but you'll still have your salvation.
1: Yes.
0: And that's what it says. The last will be first,
1: and the first will be last.
0: So there is an order in that kingdom. Amen. Of your rewards.
1: Amen. And the door, again, in here, but verse 27, but he replied, "I do not know you, where you've come from. Away from me, all you evildoers." Because at that time, they'll all be evildoers, because it'll be too late. You haven't accepted Jesus Christ, which means that you were all born in sin. So because you didn't accept him, you are now an evildoer in his sight, because it's a little too late at that time. So
0: repentance is now.
1: Sister, the message today is loud and clear, coming to God's word in the scripture in this poem, is that there is a season when it will be too late. There will be a season when the door will be closed, that window will be closed. So it is now that you need to open your heart to receive Jesus Christ. And so we're offering the gift of salvation. That is why we're here. But today's message is screaming loud and clear. Time will run out. There will be a moment when will be too late. So today we're saying, and if we read verse 118, Psalm 118, verse 24, "This is the day that the Lord's made. Let us rejoice and be glad in it." It is today is when you would choose Christ. So it is today we're praying that you open your heart to receive him, when our sister offers the gift of salvation that Jesus Christ left at the cross. Time will be too late. And we read the verse where it says, everyone on this planet will be accountable to our Lord and Savior Jesus Christ, whether you believe in him or not.
0: That's right.
1: We all will.
0: Because we're his creation. He created every one of
1: Amen.
0: Us. No matter a sinner or Amen. A Christian, you've been created by Amen. Him, and we were all sinners Amen. Before we received him as our Savior.
1: Amen. And our heart prays that today you receive him open to Jesus Christ. And so, sister, we've got
0: I got you Revelation 21.
1: Oh, yes, yes, yes. Revelation 21, 5-8, and then verses 22 to 27 there.
0: Yeah. So I had it marked. Okay, 21, 5-8. "Then he who sat on the throne said, 'Behold, I make all things new.' And he said to me, 'Write, for these words are true and faithful.' And he said to me, 'It is done. I am the Alpha and the Omega, the beginning and the end. I will give of the fountain of water of life freely to him who thirsts. He who overcomes shall inherit all things, and I will be his God, and he shall be my son. But the cowardly, the unbelieving, abominable, murderers, sexual immoral, Sorcerers, idolaters, and all liars shall have their part in the lake which burns with fire and brimstone, which is the second death. So if you don't come now to the Maker, to the creation, to Creator, to Jesus Christ, the Alpha and the Omega, the beginning and the end, He's the fountain of the water of life. Come to Him now, or else you'll be suffering the consequences of the fire that burns with brimstone, which is a second death to all mankind who do not receive Jesus Christ as Savior. And so that was Revelation 21:5-8. I'm going to verses 22-27 in Revelation 21. But I saw no temple in it, for the Lord God Almighty and the Lamb are its temple. The city had no need of sun or of moon to shine in it, for the glory of God illuminated. The Lamb is its light. And the nations of those who are saved shall walk in its light, and the kings of the earth bring their glory and honor to it. Its gates shall be shut at all by day. There shall be no night there. And they shall bring the glory and the honor of the nations into it. But there shall be by no means enter it anything that defiles or causes an abomination or a lie, but only those who are written in the Lamb's Book of Life. And that's talking about eternity. So you need to get on to the page of the Word of Christ and receive Him as your Savior. He is the Word. He is the Bible. It's His Word that will save you. Amen.

Well, yes, is now's the time to come to worship. It's the time to give your heart. I love that song. Even now, I've been saved quite a while, but now is the time for even me to come to worship the Lord my God, because it's so easy to slip and go astray. And we're going to move forward. Going to do another song? Okay, so we're going to have another song shortly. But this is the time for the heart to worship Jesus Christ. If you don't know him, come now. Repent of your sins. He's there to be there with you, not to condemn you, as John 3:16. He's waiting there with outstretched arms for you to come into his arms and be saved, so that you will have the light in your heart and not the darkness. Come as you are. Repent and be saved and worship him. Once you are saved, you will always want to praise and worship him. So come and get your heart right with God today before it's too late. We'll be offering that in a bit. So we're going to go to a song now.

0: Amen and amen.
1: Amen and amen, sister. I love the reggae flavor we're adding every now and then. Thank you, Lord.
0: Amen.
1: Amen, amen, amen. And so we're going to continue with Poems of Divine Power Solution at CKMS 102.7 FM Radio Waterloo. You're listening to our author, Adeline, Poems of Divine Power 1 and 2 and 3 is on its way. And we're continuing the beautiful poem, The Zealous Cord, on page 64 and 65 of Poems of Divine Power 2.
0: Yes, book 2.
1: Book 2, thank you, Lord. And sister?
0: And we're going on to the fifth paragraph?
1: Yes.
0: Or the first paragraph on page 65.
1: Amen.
0: Not 64, page 65, first paragraph. Be wise and keep a watchful eye on the prize without doubt, for in a twinkling of an eye he'll come with a shout. Be as a watchman living your life in him, for him, and with him as one of the chosen, to be caught up with him in the air as the trumpet blows. So the first scripture is Colossians. You're doing that one?
1: Yep. I've got Colossians. First scripture is going to be Colossians 3, 1 to 3. And God's word reads as such. Since then, you have been raised with Christ. Set your hearts on things above, where Christ is, seated at the right hand of God. Set your minds on things above, not on earthly things, for you died and your life is now hidden with Christ in God.
0: Amen.
1: I love that. It says two things. Set your heart and your mind on Christ. Both of them are so important. That's what Christ wants, both our hearts and her mind.
0: That's
1: because
0: right.
1: The Spirit is the Holy Spirit, and that's included with the Trinity.
0: That's right.
1: Amen.
0: Amen. Now we're going to Hebrews 12, verses 1 to 3. Therefore, we also, since we're surrounded by so great a cloud of witnesses, let us lay aside every weight and the sin which so easily ensnares us, and let us run with endurance the race that is set before us, looking unto Jesus, the author and the finisher of our faith, who for the joy that was set before him endured the cross, despising the shame, and has sat down at the right hand of the throne of God. For consider him who endured such hostility from sinners against himself, lest you become weary and discouraged in your souls. Amen.
1: Amen. Amen. Amen. That's a beautiful verse. I heard John McCartney or Robbie Simon talked about that. The joy that was before. He endured the cross for the joy that was before him. You know what that meant, sister? Jesus' eyes was fixed on being back with the Father in the glory after he paid the price on the cross.
0: Amen.
1: And that's what we need to do. Keep our eyes focused on eternity and not the world right now in the presence we live in.
0: That's right.
1: Amen.
0: So now we're going to John 20, 25.
1: John 20, 25, and it reads as such. So the other disciples told him, we have seen the Lord. But he said to them, unless I see the nail marks in his hands and put my finger where the nails were and put my hand into his side, I will not believe. And we know who that is.
0: That was Downey Thomas, one of the disciples.
1: Amen. And how many, so many, that represents so many parts of humanity. I won't believe until I see.
0: That's
1: but
0: right.
1: Guess what? You're not seeing Christ now. The only time we'll see Christ is when he comes again.
0: But you know him because of the Holy Spirit once you receive him as your Savior.
1: Amen. And every morning we wake up and we open our eyes and we see the sun, the moon, the stars, the earth. And you feel the wind on your presence, that's the presence of our Lord and Savior Jesus Christ.
0: That's right. So there's no excuse not to know him because he's all around us through nature.
1: Amen. Thank you very much. In the mighty name of our Lord and Savior Jesus Christ of Nazareth.
0: So now we're going to Proverbs 4, verse 23.
1: Sister, I'm heading there. You head over to Philippians 3, 1 to 15. And we're at Proverbs 4, verse 23. and it reads as such.

0: Above all else, guard your heart, for everything you do flows from it.
1: Amen.
0: What a powerful, simple, but powerful statement. Amen.
1: Everything flows from the heart.
0: Amen.
2: Now we're doing Philippians 3, verses 1 to 15. Finally, my brethren, rejoice in the Lord. For me to write the same things to you is not tedious, but for you it is safe. Beware of dogs. Beware of evil workers. Beware of the mutilation. For we are the circumcision who worship God in the Spirit, rejoice in Christ Jesus, and have no confidence in the flesh. Though I also might have confidence in the flesh, if anyone else thinks he may have confidence in the flesh, I more so. Circumcised the eighth day of the stock of Israel, of the tribe of Benjamin, a Hebrew of the Hebrews, concerning the law, a Pharisee, concerning zeal, persecuting the church, concerning the righteousness which is in the law, blameless. But what things were gained to me, these I have counted loss for Christ. Yet indeed I also count all things lost for the excellence of the knowledge of Christ Jesus my Lord, for whom I suffered the loss of all things and count them as rubbish, so that I may gain Christ and be found in him, not having my own righteousness, which is from the law, but that which is through faith in Christ, the righteousness which is from God by faith, that I may know him and the power of his resurrection and the fellowship of sufferings, being conformed to his death, if by any means I may attain to the resurrection from the dead. Now that I have already attained or am already perfected, but I press on that I may lay hold of that for which Christ Jesus was also laid hold of me, as Jesus has also laid hold of me. Brethren, I do not count myself to apprehend it, but one thing I do, forgetting those things which are behind and reaching forward to those things which are ahead. I press towards the goal for the prize of the upward call of God in Christ Jesus. Therefore, let us, as many as are mature, have this mind. And if anything you think otherwise, God will reveal even this to you. Amen.
0: Amen. Amen. A lot said there, sister.
2: A lot. Philippians 3, 1 to 15. Paul was a murderer, a persecutor of the Christians, and yet God took a hold of him, and he can take a hold of you, and you shall be saved.
0: Amen.
2: Receive him as your Savior and press forward to eternity. Amen.
0: Amen.
2: Now
0: amen.
2: We're going to the second line of
0: paragraph 2.
2: Paragraph 1.
0: Yes, paragraph, yep, correct.
2: Okay, so be wise to keep a watchful eye on the prize without doubt, for in a twinkling of an eye, he will come with a shout. So we're going to go to 1 Corinthians 15, 51 to 52.
0: I am there, and okay. God's word reads as such. Listen, I tell you a mystery. We will not all sleep, but we will all be changed. In the flash, in the twinkling of an eye, at the last trumpet, for the trumpet will sound, the dead will be raised imperishable, and we will be changed.
2: And can you go to the 1 Corinthians 16, verse 17?
0: 1 Corinthians 16, 17 reads as such, I was glad when Stephanus, Fortunus, and Acharis arrived, because they had supplied what was lacking from you. That's 1 Corinthians 16, 17. Is that?
2: Yeah.
0: Yep. Perfect.
2: Okay, now we're going to 1 Thessalonians 4, 16. Now, when the epistles is read among you, see that it is read also in the church of the Laodiceans, and in the church. Oh, I just read that. And that you likewise read the epistle. That's speaking of the word of God. We are to read and meditate upon the word, which is Jesus Christ in the Bible. Amen.
0: Amen.
2: And now we're going to read line 3, 4, and 5 of paragraph 5, of paragraph 1 on page 65. Be as a watchman, living your life in him, for him, and with him as one of the chosen, to be caught up with him in the air as the trumpet blows. Amen. So now we're going to go to Ezekiel. Are you there?
0: Ezekiel 3, 17 to 19. Yes, I'm there, my sister. And it reads as such. Son of man, I've made thee a watchman under the house of Israel. Therefore, hear the word at my mouth and give them warning from me. When I say unto the wicked, thou shalt surely die, and thou hast given him not warning, nor speak it to warn the wicked from his wicked ways to save his life, the same wicked man shall die in his iniquity, but his blood will I require at thy hand. Yet if thou warn the wicked, and he turn not from his wickedness, nor from his wicked ways, he shall die in his iniquity, but thou hast delivered thy soul.
2: And iniquity is your sin.
0: Amen.
2: You don't receive Jesus Christ and ask for forgiveness, you will die in your sin. So then we're going to Isaiah 62, verse 6 to 7. I have set watchmen on your walls, O Jerusalem. They shall never hold their peace day or night. You who make mention of the Lord, do not keep silent, and give him no rest till he establishes, until he makes Jerusalem a praise in the earth. Amen and amen. And that's an end time prophecy, actually.
0: Is it?
2: Yeah, because we Jerusalem, they need to keep praising him in the earth till Jesus comes back. Well, Jesus came, but now it's the coming of the second time. Correct?
0: Amen.
2: He came on earth as a man. So you keep praising until he came, but they didn't recognize him. Now we as a people, we should be praising him until he comes back again. Amen.
0: Amen.
2: Until he makes Jerusalem a praise in the earth. He will renew Jerusalem. He renews the earth. If that's what that means, we've got to keep praising until that happens, or until we go up to him and come back and make it happen. Amen. Because we're going to dwell on this earth again.
0: Amen.
2: Yes. Okay, so where are we going now? That was Isaiah.
0: You hadn't, no.
2: Yeah, I just did Isaiah, Colossians 2.
0: Colossians 2, verses 6 to 7, reads as such. So then, just as you receive Christ Jesus as Lord, continue to live your life in him, rooted and built up in him, strengthened in the faith as you were taught, and overflown with thankfulness.
2: Amen.
0: And that speaks about the spiritual fullness in Christ.
2: Yes. And then we're going to 2 Corinthians 5. That's 1 Corinthians, oh my goodness. 2 Corinthians 5, verse 15. Okay. I think I got to go up. For the love of Christ compels us, because we judge thus, that if one died for all, then all died, and he died for all, that those who live should live no longer for themselves, but for him who died for them and rose again. Go to 16. Therefore, from now on, we regard no one according to the flesh, even though we have known Christ according to the flesh, and now we know him thus no longer. Therefore, if anyone is in Christ, he is a new creation. Old things have passed away. Behold, all things have become new. Amen.
0: Amen. Amen.
2: So that was to 17. Second Corinthians 5 to 17.
0: Okay. Heading over to Proverbs 4, verse 23. And it reads...
2: You're looking for Proverbs 4:23 and verses 16-17.
0: So I'll do 16-17 first and then go to 23. Proverbs 4:23 reads as such, above all else, guard your heart, for everything you do flows from it. And we read that earlier. And verses 16 to 17 reads, for they cannot rest until they do evil. They are robbed of sleep till they make someone stumble. They eat the bread of wickedness and drink the wine of violence. And that's verse 16 to 17. And then verse 24 reads, verse 23 reads, above all else, keep your heart, guard your heart, for everything you do flows from it.
1: Amen.
0: Amen.
1: Okay, now we're going to Romans 14, verse 8. For if we live, we live to the Lord, and if we die, we die to the Lord. Therefore, whether we live or die, we are the Lord's. Amen.
0: Amen.
1: That's it.
0: Amen, amen,
1: we are
0: amen.
1: The Lord's. Okay, Galatians 2:20, are you there?
0: Galatians 2:20 reads as such, I've been crucified with Christ, and I no longer live, but Christ lives in me. The life I now live in the body, I live by faith in the Son of God who loved me and gave himself for me. What a beautiful verse to incorporate for yourself of who you are once you've accepted Jesus Christ.
1: Amen and amen.
0: Amen. Thank you, Lord. Now I'm holding on to that verse, sister.
1: Which the Romans 14:8.
0: Galatians 2:20. I'm going to hold on to that one for the rest of this week.
1: Read it again.
0: Galatians 20. It reminds me of who I am. I've been crucified with Christ, and I no longer live. So Richard is dead, but Christ lives in me. The life I now live in the body, I live by faith in the Son of God who loved me and gave himself for me.
1: Amen.
0: It reminds me to put a self aside, that Christ now dwells in me, and the life I now live should be that reflects Christ and not me.
1: That's right. Amen.
0: More of him and less of me.
1: Right. Amen.
0: Amen. Thank you, Lord.
1: Now we're going to go Colossians 3:3-4. Well, it's 5. Okay. For you died, and your life is hidden with Christ in God. When Christ, who is our life, appears, then you also will appear with him in glory. Amen and amen.
0: Amen and amen.
1: And then we're 1 Peter.
0: 1 Peter 2, verse 8 to 10 reads as such, and a stone of stumbling and a rock of offense, even to them which stumbled at the word, being disobedient, whereunto also they were appointed. But ye are a chosen generation, a royal priesthood, and a holy nation, a particular people, that ye should shew forth the praises of him who have called you out of darkness into his marvelous light.
1: Amen.
0: Which in time past were not a people, but we are now the people of God, which had not obtained mercy, but now have obtained mercy.
1: Amen.
0: We were separated from God. We were not entitled to the promise, but this verse says we are now co-heir with Christ. We're part of a royal priesthood, and we are now have obtained his mercy of salvation, grace, and eternity.
1: Amen. And then we have Ephesians 1, verses 3 to 4, and then Ephesians 4, 5 to 10. So Ephesians 1, 3 to 4. Blessed be the God, the Father of our Lord Jesus Christ, who has blessed us with every spiritual blessing in the heavenly places in Christ Jesus, just as he chose us in him before the foundation of the world, that we should be holy and without blame before him in love. Amen. And then we'll go to Ephesians.
0: Amen.
1: Ephesians 4, 5 to 10. Okay, I might go to 4. There is one body and one spirit, just as you were called in one hope of your calling. One Lord, one faith, one baptism, one God and Father of all, who is above all and through all and in all. But to each one of us grace was given according to the measure of Christ's gift. Therefore he says, when he ascended on high, he led captivity captive and gave gifts to men. Now this he ascended. What does it mean? But that he also first descended in the lower parts of the earth. He who descended is also the one who ascended far above all the heavens, that he might fill all the things. Where am I going? To 10.
0: Yeah.
1: I just did. He might fill all things. So he ascended to the earth, he ascended to hell, and he ascended to heaven, and he's going to come back again to fill all things. Amen.
0: Amen. Thank you, Lord.
1: Okay, First Peter?
0: No.
1: Oh, sorry.
0: I'm at John 15, verse 16.
1: Okay.
0: You just finished Ephesians?
1: Yeah.
0: Or, sorry, you just finished Ephesians 4, 5 to 10?
1: Yeah.
0: And so then it's John 15, 16, and it reads as such, "You did not choose me, but I chose you and appointed you so that you might go and bear fruit, fruit that will last, and so that whatever you ask in my name, the Father will give you." Amen.
1: Amen and amen. And now we're going to go to paragraph 2 on page 65 in Poems of Divine Power, book 2. "A cry will go up, worthy is the Lamb of God to be praised, while the saints meet him in the air. All the people that are left behind will be amazed when they see his glory. This a sight to behold." Amen. So 1 Peter 2.
0: Are you there?
1: Oh, sorry, Revelation 5. Are you there?
0: No, sister, that's yours. I'm at 1 Thessalonians.
1: Okay. Sometimes my glasses don't look down properly. Revelation 5, 1 to 14. Okay. "And I saw in the right hand of him who sat on the throne a scroll written inside and on the back, sealed with seven seals. Then I saw a strong angel proclaiming with a loud voice, 'Who is worthy to open the scroll and to loose its seals?' And no one in heaven or on the earth or under the earth was able to open the scroll or to look at it. So I wept much because no one was found worthy to open and read the scroll or look at it. But one of the elders said to me, 'Do not weep. Behold, the Lion of the tribe of Judah, the Root of David, has prevailed to open the scroll and to loose its seven seals.' And I looked, and behold, in the midst of the throne and of the four living creatures, in the midst of the elders stood a lamb, as though it had been slain, having seven horns and seven eyes, which are the seven spirits of God sent out into all the earth. Then he came and took the scroll out of the right hand of him who sat on the throne. Now when he had taken the scroll, the four living creatures and the 24 elders fell down before the Lamb, each having a harp and gold bowls full of incense, which are the prayers of the saints. And they sang a new song, saying, 'You are worthy to take the scroll and to open its seal, for you were slain and have redeemed us to God by your blood, out of every tribe and tongue and people and nation, and have made us kings and priests to our God, and we shall reign on the earth.' Then I looked, and I heard the voice of many angels around the throne, the living creatures and the elders, and the number of them was 10,000 times 10,000, and thousands of thousands, saying with a loud voice, 'Worthy is the Lamb who was slain to receive the power and the riches and wisdom and strength and honor and glory and blessing. And every creature which is in heaven and earth and under the earth and such as are in the sea,

0: Now we're going to 1 Thessalonians. Are you there?
1: 1 Thessalonians
0: four.
1: Chapter 4, verses 16 to 17, and it reads as such. For the Lord himself shall descend from heaven with a shout, with the voice of an archangel, and with the trumpet of God, and the dead in Christ shall rise first. Then we, which are alive and remain, shall be caught up together with them in the clouds to meet the Lord in the air, and so shall we ever be with the Lord.
0: Amen.
1: Amen. Thank you, Father God.
0: And I'm going to Matthew 24. Oh, wait a minute.
1: Yep, Matthew 20. No, let's do
0: read
1: line.
0: Yeah, we've got to read.
1: Read line 4 and 5, and it's the final lines of this beautiful poem.
0: Okay, I'm going to start at the beginning. A cry will go up, worthy is the Lamb of God to be praised, while the saints meet him in the air. All the people that are left behind will be amazed when they see his glory. This is a sight to behold. Amen.
1: Amen and amen.
0: So Matthew 24, verses 27 to 30. Isn't that right?
1: Matthew 24, verse 27. I'm there, sister.
0: Okay, good.
1: And God's word reads it as such. For as the lightning that comes from the east is visible even in the west, so will be the coming of the Son of Man. Wherever there is a carcass, there the vultures will gather. Immediately after the distress of those days, the sun will be darkened, and the moon will not give its light. The stars will fall from the sky, and the heavenly bodies will be shaken. Then will appear the sign of the Son of Man in heaven, and then all the people of the earth will mourn when they see the Son of Man coming on the clouds of heaven with power and great glory. You know what what's interesting about this, sister? And right. I know we got to move on. It says, just imagine, we're living our lives. We see the star, the moon, and the sun. Just imagine when we see that the sun all of a sudden gets darkened. The moon doesn't give light. But imagine what it's like when you start seeing the stars fall from the sky.
0: That's right. There'll be no night.
1: You'd be like, what's going on? Mm-hmm. But our believers, we'll know. The Lord gives us this instruction here. He tells us what's going to happen. And then verse 30. Then will appear the sign of the Son of Man in heaven, and then all the people on the earth will mourn. And you know why I believe it says all the people will mourn and not rejoice? Most of the people will not be believers. It says, great is the path to destruction and narrow is the gate to salvation. The reason most of the people are mourning is because they're not believers.
0: That's right. We'll be going up while they're mourning, I think.
1: And it says, and then all the people on the earth will mourn when they see the Son of Man coming on the clouds of heaven with power and great joy. We'll be mourning with joy. They'll be mourning with agony.
0: Yes.
1: In Jesus' name.
0: Okay. That's kind of sad, though, when you think about it.
1: I know.
0: So, 2 Thessalonians, chapter 1, verses 7 to 10. I'm going to start at 5. Do you not remember that when I was still with you, I told you these things, and now you know what is restraining, that he may be revealed in his own time. For the mystery of lawlessness is already at work. Only he who now restrains will do so until he is taken out of the way. And then the lawless one will be revealed, whom the Lord will consume with the breath of his mouth and destroy with the brightness of his coming. The coming of the lawless one is according to the working of Satan with all power, signs, and lying wonders, and with all unrighteous deception among those who perish, because they did not receive the love of the truth and that they might be saved. And for this reason, God will send them strong delusions, that they should believe the lie, that they all may be condemned who did not believe the truth and had pleasure in unrighteousness. Another warning. Amen.
1: Amen and amen. And sister,
0: can
1: you head over to Revelation, sister?
0: Yes, I can.
1: We're going to play a song and then we're going to come back and offer prayers and salvation.
0: Okay, Revelation 1, verses 6 to 8.

was, well, I found five. Okay. Okay, to him who loved us and washed us from our sins is part of verse 5. To him who loved us and were washed us from our sins in his own blood and has made us kings and priests to his God and Father, to him be glory and dominion forever. Amen. Behold, he is coming with clouds, and every eye will see him, even they who pierced him. And all the tribes of the earth will mourn because of him. Even so, amen. I am the Alpha and the Omega, the beginning and the end, says the Lord, who is and who was and who is to come, the Almighty. Amen and amen.

0: Amen, amen, amen, amen. Thank you, Lord, for your blessing on me. And sometimes we just need to thank him for the simplest things in our life. Roof over our head, food on the table, shoes on our feet, and a fine family. And so thank you, Lord. Thank you, Lord. Thank you, Lord. You've been listening to Poems of Divine Power Solutions at CKMS 102.7 FM Radio Waterloo. And we are here about, as Jesus said, our Father's business. And so he left a gift at the cross for every single soul, every single heart that we pray today, that your heart. In fact, I know the Spirit in me, sister, had led me to today to know someone is on the fence. Someone is deciding whether or not to accept Jesus Christ. And the message, the theme that flowed out all the messages today is that there will be a time when it's too late. The door will close. So today is the day we pray that your heart says yes and receive him as your Lord and Savior. Our sister's going to lead us into that prayer and into salvation.
1: I thank the Lord and give you praise and glory that those who are listening that do not know you, Lord, their hearts have been softened, and that, Lord, that they will come to you, O Lord, with a bended knee, repenting of their sins, Lord. And if they confess with their mouth, Lord Jesus, and believe in their heart that God has raised him from the dead, they will be saved. For with the heart one believes unto righteousness, and with the mouth confession is made unto salvation. If you're there listening and you want to be sure of your destiny of eternity, pray this prayer now. Lord Jesus, I am a sinner in need of your salvation. I believe you died for me and rose from the dead. I call upon your name and ask you to come into my heart and save me. Thank you, Jesus. Amen and amen. And if you've said this prayer, you're now a child of God. You are saved and you belong to the family of God. And we welcome you. We congratulate you. You're the part of the family of God. And he's celebrating up there in heaven with the angels. Hallelujah, hallelujah. So welcome into the family of God.
0: Amen, amen, amen. The Bible says when one soul receives him, all of heaven rejoices.
1: Amen. Amen. Thank you, Jesus.
0: Thank you, Lord. Thank you, Lord.
1: And for our prayer today, the Lord is my shepherd is what the Lord has placed on my heart. Because he is our great shepherd. The Lord is my shepherd. We shall not want. He makes us to lie down in green pastures for rest. We thank you, Lord, that you hear this prayer today, that you are there. And you make us to lie down in the green pastures for rest. You lead us beside the still waters for refreshment. You restore our souls as we lay there praying to you or sitting praying with you, O Lord. You lead us into the path of righteousness for your name's sake. I thank you, O Lord God. And I thank you, though we have walked through the valley of the shadow of death, you have always been there for us. You never leave us nor forsake us. And we will fear no evil because we trust in you. For you are with us always. Your rod and your staff, they comfort us. You prepared a table. You have prepared tables before our enemies, in the presence of our enemies. And I thank you, Lord, that you anoint our heads with oil. Our cup runs over with goodness and mercy that will follow us all the days of our life. Because of Jesus Christ, the Son you sent for us to have everlasting life. The Son you sent to give us the rivers of flowing waters. And if you're hearing this and don't know him, come to the river of life. Those who are thirsty, come and drink of me, he says. And there we will dwell in the house of the Lord. We bless you and we thank you for listening. We love you and we call upon the name of the Lord to protect you and your household, and that letting you know that you can trust in his word and he's there, has never left you nor forsaken you. So the Lord bless you and keep you. The Lord make his face shine upon you and be gracious to you. The Lord lift up his countenance upon you and give you peace. Amen. Salah. Thank you, Jesus. Amen.
0: Amen and amen. And we pray that it's that peace that surpasses all understanding. We want to thank you for joining us Amen, amen, amen. And we pray that it's the peace that surpasses all understanding. We want to thank you for joining us here at CKMS 102.7 FM Radio Waterloo. 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We're here every Friday from 11 a.m. until 2 p.m. Lifting up the name of our Lord and Savior Jesus Christ and offering the gift of salvation. We want to thank you for joining us, and we pray that you continue to support this program, and we will talk to you soon. Have a blessed weekend, and by the way, happy Father's Day to all the fathers out there.
1: Happy Father's Day.
0: Yes, goodbye from Richard.
1: Goodbye from Annie Lean. Hope you join us next week.
0: Amen, and remember, this is the day that the Lord has made. Let us rejoice and be glad in it. Give him the praise, give him the honor, and give him the glory. Bye-bye.
1: Bye.
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0: justice. We believe in reproductive justice and freedom. We believe in justice reform and rehabilitation. We believe in LGBTQIA rights. We believe in strong public education. We believe in communities and healthy relationships, which includes stronger common sense gun laws, support for survivors of domestic and gun violence, support of survivors of sexual assault and abuse. We believe in upholding disability rights, which includes equitable transportation, equal opportunity to employment and education, access to affordable health care, workforce development. We believe in a thriving and sustainable environment, which includes clean air, water, and parks, access to outdoor community spaces, homes free of toxins and poison chemicals, access to affordable and sustainable energy sources.
1: This is our organizational chart, which shows how we have built our organization as a non-hierarchical, matriarchal collective. We have board of directors. We also have the co-directors and staff, our collective members, our supporters and donors, and our volunteers. We've also built our organization on the matriarchal model, which is outlined in Heidegger Abendroth's Societies of Peace. So the economic level of the matriarchal model is economic reciprocity, balanced by the maternal gift economy. At the social level, founded on motherhood and non-hierarchical horizontal societies of matrilineal kinship. At the political level, gender egalitarian societies of consensus. And at the level of culture, worldview and spirituality, sacred societies and cultures of the divine feminine.
0: This is our first year doing a Matriarchs Council, and it's a year-long professional leadership development cohort. It started off with about 20 moms this season, and we ended with about 11 that went through all 12 months. So we have monthly meetings and an annual retreat and committee-led assignments within the organization. Matriarchs will learn the ins and outs of organizing and building while moving the Motherful Collective vision and mission. We plan to launch a new Matriarchs Council in June, in which our moms get to run for seats on the council. So it's really great that we can have both a board of directors and a Matriarch Council to make decisions.
2: The decisions Motherful members make are not abstract. They include issues of provisioning both the members of the group and members of the surrounding community.
0: When we first started having the community dinners, we made friends with a local youth center where we had a dinner. And since then, they've given their space to us as an in-kind donation for 4 years. So we turned the garage into our full pantry. So we get food donations every single day from Trader Joe's here, which stocks our pantry with all the yummy foods. We have commercial fridges, commercial freezer, and then we have a regular freezer fridge combo and shelving. We just opened a free store in the back of our pantry where moms can shop. We get a lot of donations. The community donates all the time. It also houses our diaper bank, and we have a laundry soap refillery inside of our food pantry. We have a bookcase of different toiletry items that are available. We have a menstrual cabinet that's stocked with cups and tampons and pads. We just try to stay stocked with all the things that would support our single moms.
2: Motherful also has a garden.
0: This year, we're planting all medicinal herbs so we can use the herbs for tinctures, salves, or tea. We also have a farm that's about a few miles away from our location that brings us more fresh produce as well.
2: The long-range plans for Motherful are even more ambitious. They are working towards finding a location for a shared single mother community.
0: There's so many ways we could co-live together. So we are working on a big research deep dive with all of our members, finding out their current financial status and their current housing. We have a new database so we can track all of our impact and be able to show what moms are coming for, how many come to our events. We also have a map so we can see where all of our moms live, and you roll over it and you can see the mom's contact information and how many kids they have.
2: While Motherful focuses on the local community, it also has ambitions for outreach.
0: We want to go to the UN. Yeah, we want international support. We're just creative and always finding a new way. We're not scared of new ideas. We're not scared of changing directions. And we just take every day with power and strength and keep it going.
2: That was Motherful co-founder Lisa Woodward speaking at a salon hosted on the website maternalgifteconomymovement.org. 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This week, the focus is on the organization Motherful, which is focused on securing the well-being and thriving of single mothers and their families. Here's the other Motherful co-founder, Heidi Howes.
1: 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We utilize flexible work hours and remote work. 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And also we support each other in the childcare. We move at the speed of trust, which is a quote from Adrienne Marie Brown. Moving at the speed of trust means that we don't hurry and hustle for the sake of growth. We also prioritize childcare. And then we have a non-exploitative value system where we maintain a 32-hour work week. And again, we normalize children at work and we normalize mothering. Also, wellness is one of the pillars of our organization. We have sound baths and energy healing every Sunday at our open house, which is when our pantry and our resource center are open to the whole community of single mothers. I'm a devotee of the Divine Mother and I'm a shamanic practitioner. When I was told in my dreams and in my work to build a temple for single mothers, I never thought we would be actually having our open house on Sunday mornings. When we did our retreat in a place called the Hocking Hills here in Ohio, beautiful place in Ohio, a lot of the moms shared that they had never been away from their children to have an experience like that. And everyone got a massage and we had a wonderful food and the hot tub and the sauna. And we took hikes and it was just a beautiful time, but especially beautiful because it was a kind of healing experience that most of moms had never experienced. Everything we do is free for the single moms. On Sundays, any mom can come. When they become a member, there's an intake form and they agree to our values and they agree to be a part of the reciprocity, the community, and to give back what they can. We strive to build our organization on this model. We are feeding 100 families a week right now. So many of our moms are able to afford their rent because they don't have to buy groceries. We've centered the food security piece because it frees moms up from that stress. And we're also able to find a source of food that's not connected to the local food banks. So we don't have to ask moms for their IDs when they come. So that means that undocumented folks can come through and they don't have to worry about that. And also, we have an independent food bank, so we don't have to deal with the logistics of reporting to someone. We're giving primarily organic produce, organic meats, dairy, and fruits. And every Sunday morning, we have different resources coming to our center. So moms can, for example, access free legal support from a lawyer who's created this nonprofit. And we just recently started a partnership with Women's Health Mobile.
2: Because it is strongly centered on Black and Indigenous communities, Motherful also takes on issues like racist policing.
1: The Columbus Police Department kills Black people at a very, very high rate statistically. And just in the fall, Takaya Young was a pregnant 21-year-old mother who was murdered in a parking lot by a police officer. And some of our mothers, our member mothers, have had their children killed by the state, murdered by the state unjustly. And so we do try to bring support to those mothers and bring awareness to these causes.
2: Taking such stands is not without its cost.
1: Much criticism, and we've lost members, we've lost funding, but we find it imperative that we speak up about not only the genocide in Palestine, but also all the genocides happening in the world, including the genocide happening to African Americans and indigenous people on this land, on Turtle Island. So I wanted to share with you that we are not silent and we're not shy, even though many are, and we continue to pursue justice and use our voices to call for what's right. We've been in the trenches doing this work for the last 5 years, and even in our own city, overlooked by the Women's Fund, overlooked by many of those organizations, we persevere and we continue to march to the beat of our own drum. But we've just been so encouraged to be connected with the amazing elder scholars, and like, it's given us an amazing fuel to continue. Currently, we are focused on a guaranteed income program that we are building. We recently became the fiscal sponsor of an organization whom we love in Colorado called Loving Black Single Mothers. This year, starting in June, there will be 6 Black single mothers in the first cohort of what they're calling Forever Flourishing. And those single mothers will be receiving $2,500 a month, no strings attached. We're calling it a guaranteed thriving income. And 4 of those moms are actually in our collective. We're very, very excited. So overall, they will be receiving $30,000, which, as you can imagine, for many of them living in poverty their whole lives, this will be a huge opportunity to experience a hand up, you know, and a large hand up. And then on top of that, we are working to build Motherful's Guaranteed Income Program, which in the next year, we hope to start with 50 to 100 Black and Brown pregnant and parenting, early parenting mothers who will receive $500 a month. That's the goal. And if you'd like to contribute to that, we would love to have you. There is a donate button on our website. Just going to put that in there because we are always looking for supporters.
2: The Motherful website can be found at motherful.org. That's motherful.org. Again, Motherful co-founder Heidi House.
1: Another thing we're starting in the summer is our second business venture, which is a social enterprise called Plateful, because single moms have their plates full. And yes, out of the food that we receive, we are creating prepared meals, prepared family meals. We've partnered with another organization called Service Relief, and they have the expertise to create the menu with the chefs to create the meals. And so we'll be employing 3 single moms for this project for 6 months. It's a pilot. And in the pilot, we'll be giving away 120 meals per week that are already prepared because single moms don't have time to cook most of the time. And so we saw that as an issue, even with our fresh food that we were giving away, that many moms couldn't stop with the convenience foods because of time. You know, they're working 2 and 3 jobs. So we are, yes, we need help. We're always looking for volunteers. So we are really excited to start Plateful because that's also going to emerge as a business that will be public facing so that folks can purchase a family meal and give a family meal. So it's a buy one, give one model. And after our pilot for the 6 months, then we're going to be opening a storefront, hopefully, or having the food available to the public to purchase, which will also support our operations. We are always looking for scrappy ways to make income because we are single moms, you know, and that's what single moms do. But Motherful has had to scrape and innovate the entire way. And everything that you see that we've built has been, at least for the first 3 years, not funded at all. It was built on our backs, on our sweat and our magic. And we're so proud of that. And so we're always looking for the creative ways of doing things. We have an emergency fund grant. So moms in the collective can apply for help. We just paid the deposit and rent for a mom who was facing eviction. And because of Motherful, she's got a new house. Lisa walked her through everything, helped her with everything. You know, we were able to generate about $3,000 to give to her so that she was escaping homelessness with her 3 children and her disabled mother. So we're always looking for housing security solutions because we are in an affordable housing crisis.
2: Motherful's next big project, collective living.
1: So Motherful has always dreamed of the eco-village that would be somewhat out of town, where we have our farm and our performance space and our community center, and mothers can have their own homes that they own, you know, or that they own together. And that's the big vision. And in the meantime, we have partnered with a developer who also happens to be a mom, who was raised by a single mom here in Columbus, Ohio. And her name is Letha Pugh. And she heard our vision for housing project, co-housing project. And she approached us and said she wanted to build it with us. And so in 2026, we're planning a 20-unit apartment building on a land bank property in town. And the first floor will be commercial. It'll have our kitchen and our business with Plateful. And we'll also have childcare. And then we're going to have a couple of different models of like single family units inside of the apartment building. And then probably a floor that will be co-housing. So moms and kids will have their own rooms, but they'll have a shared living space. And that's kind of like phase one, or actually probably phase two. In the meantime, we're looking to purchase some duplexes or fourplexes on our own, because this apartment building we will not own at first. Our last year's budget was $417,000. So we're still looking to build our capacity to be able to own the housing project. But for now, we're partnering in innovative ways that we can. We just received a donation from a generous donor for $30,000 to support housing justice. And with that $30,000, we're hoping to raise up to $100,000 so that we can purchase a fourplex. And that $100,000 will be used as a down payment, a fourplex or a duplex or something similar, so that we can have emergency housing for single moms, and so that we can also build spaces for moms to live together. So the second phase is the apartment building, and the third phase will be our eco village. And we look forward to that. In April, we're putting our choir back together. We have a Motherful choir. And we're also putting together a performance for a local festival. And the performance is going to be monologues in the spirit of vagina monologues, where moms will be able to create, co-create a show. And we'll also showcase our songs that we write. So we're always looking in ways to enrich the souls of single mothers. Yeah. Alongside feeding our hearts and our bodies, we're feeding our souls. We are the praxis, as they say. We are the boots on the ground, and it is, it's intense. As you can see, I'm laying in my bed right now with a back injury. You know, I think we have carried a lot, probably more than we should. And we also know the urgency that is the state of motherhood, especially single motherhood for Black single mothers, Indigenous single mothers, Palestinian mothers, you know, and so on and so forth. So we have worked together, and that's why we built a co-directorship, right? And that's why we built a collective, because we knew this isn't something we can do alone, you know, and we need all of you here to also help us continue and make it happen, you know? And our hope is that single mothers in different cities will be interested in adopting our model and taking our collective blueprint. And we like to say that the future of motherhood is collective, and we are open to suggestions about that as well. We're looking to share our model with moms around the world. And we also, you know, have a vision of it kind of being like Girl Scouts for single moms. In other countries, it may look different. It may be moms who are married, but just need, you know, to support each other. So we're ready, I think, to start being more nationally and internationally known. And we're hopeful that we can create a documentary and a book that can spread the message and spread our work. And we're so grateful that we have connected with you all, and that we are able to acknowledge that we have built a real life maternal gift economy. And we hope that we can bring more supporters to bring more resources and more awareness and love to single mothers around the world. Mm-hmm. Yeah. So we have found that the majority of single moms that have come through our intake form, everyone has to pass through an intake form. The majority of them, I want to say, over 50% have experienced assault and violence, and You know, for many of them, that's the reason they left their marriage. And so we just know that to be a fact of the population, our population. We ourselves have experienced that. And so we are, you know, it's a fact of life for single moms. And so we're sensitive to it and we address it on whatever level we can. And I just wanted to say that, you know, wherever you are, please uplift a single mother. Please give to a single mother. Please tell her you see her, because single mothers are suffering and they're struggling and they're isolated and, you know, have a lot of loneliness. And many of them are, you know, just barely surviving. So call your mom. We always say that. Call your mom and then donate to Motherful. you can find us at motherful.org. There's a donate button on the side, really simple. And looks like we got 1 minute. So I just wanted to share our anthem. We love you. Our anthem, When Mothers Lead, the tune, if you want to think about a verse for it, I had a vision of a million mothers marching on Washington, singing this song. And it goes,

0: That was Motherful co-founder Heidi Howes. You also heard co-founder Lisa Woodward. 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Diana Wanyonyi selected the clips used in this program. 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The Wings sound logo is from Libana's album A Circle is Cast. I'm Frieda Worden. This is the Women's International News Gathering Service.
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6: Hello, this is Rabble Radio, recorded on Friday, June 12th, 2026. I'm your host, Breanne Doyle. Rabble.ca shares the news of the day through a progressive lens. If you're curious about what's happening in Canadian politics, labor, the environment, and beyond, you've come to the right place. This is news for the rest of us. Thanks for tuning in. This week on the show, Rabble editor Nick Seabrook and publisher Sarah Sahagian sit down to discuss ongoing news coverage on Rabble.ca this summer, including the Canada-US-Mexico Agreement, CUSMA, the war in Iran, Pride Month coverage, and more. Here are Nick and Sarah in conversation. Take a listen.
7: All right, I'm with Rabble publisher Sarah Sahagian. Sarah, thanks so much for joining me.
8: Thanks for having me back.
7: Well, of course, you know, June is a very notable month. It is, of course, Indigenous History Month. Mm-hmm. It is Seniors Month. It is also, of course, Pride Month. So how about we start there?
8: Absolutely. We already have some great Pride coverage up on the website. Nick, would you like to tell our listeners more?
7: Yeah, absolutely. We had a great little article for people interested in adding to their summer reading list of some books to read up on this Pride Month. Books include titles like All Hookers Go to Heaven, Crooked Teeth, A Body More Tolerable, and all of these are books by queer authors covering issues like being a queer immigrant, being queer in the sex working industry, as well as transgender issues and the transgender experience. So, you know, we don't just share hard news here on Rabble. One thing I love is that we do share some of these more fun items that cover things like summer reading and book reviews. So hope everyone gets a chance to take a look at that. And speaking of book reviews, you know, we don't just recommend books for you to read. Sometimes we give you a little bit more of an insight into what some of these great books contain. And our columnist Tom Sanborn had a really lovely book review about Betty Baxter. Betty Baxter published her autobiography earlier this year in March, called Outspoken. Betty Baxter, for those of you who don't know, was a gay athlete, a gay Canadian athlete, who was fired from her job as a coach for a women's volleyball team in 1981, but went on to help found the Gay Games, which was first held in 1990. Really an inspiring story. And most recently on the site, I just want to also highlight, is a story by one of our board members, Scott Jacobson, who is currently in Ukraine and is doing some wonderful coverage for us from Ukraine. And yesterday, from the time of recording, we published a piece from him where he has a Q&A discussion with Saba Yamani. Saba is a gay immigrant from Saudi Arabia to Ukraine. They're involved with local pride events such as Kyiv Pride, and they talked about discrimination that the gay and queer community still experiences in Ukraine, about what it's like to be part of that community in a war zone, as well as trying to continue to hold important events that really highlight activism and celebrate the queer community, like pride events, during wartime conditions. Sarah, what are your thoughts on some of these stories?
8: I love the diversity of coverage that we've had over the last few months. We're producing more about arts and culture. I mean, obviously, everyone should read the reporting that Scott is producing from Ukraine, which is pretty remarkable. He is in Ukraine, so it's on, boots on the ground reporting. That kind of reporting from a war zone is so dangerous, but also so valuable. So may we commend him on that. And I just think that everything we've been producing lately is a testament to how wonderful Rabble is as a publication. I don't want to pat us on the back, except I kind of do as our publisher. I want to celebrate. It's our 25th anniversary, and we've been telling stories like that for 25 years. In fact, a friend of mine was just watching the classic documentary, The Corporation, and reminded me that Rabble was a media partner with the corporation. So we have a long history of doing this kind of important reporting. Read all of this. It's all on the website. Everything that we've mentioned, you can access it easily. And it will make you, if you are a progressive person, it's just going to be the kind of news that you want to access and probably don't see a lot of in the media that is not independently owned and operated.
7: Absolutely. Still going strong after 25 years. And for everyone listening, please visit rabble.ca and check out some of this great coverage that we have for Pride Month, and we will have for Indigenous History Month, Seniors Month, all that great stuff. We will have more coverage from our board member, Scott Jacobson, who's in Ukraine, who's been sending quite a few bits of content that we'll be having up on the site. Now, getting on to some of our other important summer coverage, let's talk about the Canada-US-Mexico Free Trade Agreement, because the review for that is coming up on July 1st. And of course, ever since Trump came into office, there's been a lot of tariffs against Canada. It's been affecting our economy. It's been affecting the U.S. economy. And there is no agreement yet coming out of what to do about these tariffs going into this renegotiation. Sarah, can I get your early thoughts on CUSMA tariffs and where we're at?
8: So I'm proud to say that we have been reporting on CUSMA for a while. We understood that this was an emerging story, and I feel like I've been giving it the attention that it really deserves from the left. For a variety of reasons, it is an issue that the left should care about. There are still critics of free trade at all. There are other people on the left who say, you know, you can't unscramble an egg, so let's see how this gets renegotiated to best protect workers. So there are lots of different viewpoints, but it is important to cover regardless. We've had some really good pieces. I mean, Evan Wexler has done some very interesting reporting on it. And I mean, I think what we're realizing right now is we have no idea how this is going to go, right? We have no idea if it looks like it will succeed or not. I mean, there's a lot of reason to believe that it will, but also it seems like the U.S. is not in a hurry to negotiate something with Canada. And Canada is kind of being, I would say, treated like the unpopular kid at school. They're not invited to the table. Do you want to speak a little bit more about that, Nick? We've seen some sort of signs that I don't know if this is a negotiation tactic that Trump is trying to use, or he just straight up detests Canada. It's probably both.
7: Well, let me dive a little bit deeper into the ins and outs of this story, because as listeners will read in Evan's coverage, that Canada was one of the few nations to push back on tariffs from Donald Trump. Donald Trump, when he came into office, put tariffs on almost every country in the world. Most countries very quickly folded to a lot of U.S. demands and wound up with an agreement that reduced those tariffs. They didn't get them back to zero, but reduced them. And it seems like the approach of the Mark Carney government is that a lot of these countries got a bad deal, and Canada has been pushing back on a lot of the demands from the U.S. in that they're asking for to renegotiate CUSMA and also get these tariffs removed. And we know that bullies don't like to be stood up to, and I think that that is part of why you're seeing so much aggression and acrimony out of the U.S. U.S. trade. Lead trade negotiator with for CUSMA, Jameson Greer, has called Canada very difficult. He criticized Canada just this past week for continuing to have counter tariffs against the U.S. So all of this is informed into the conversation. And just so everyone knows that the tariffs, you know, they're on items in the Canadian economy like steel and aluminum. Those are the very big ones. And there are other items covered by the Canada-US-Mexico Free Trade Agreement that are exempt from those tariffs. But if the trade agreement isn't renewed, then those items could be tariffed as well. And that is why we're coming up on the renegotiating of the trade agreement, which was built in. Trump signed this trade agreement. Now he says it's the worst thing in the world. He's the one who signed it 5 years ago or 6 years ago, and it was scheduled to come up for renegotiation this year, regardless of who was in the White House. And if all sides decide they aren't going to continue with it, it will still be a number of months before it is completely no longer in effect. So that's kind of where we're at right now. Sarah, what are your thoughts on our coverage on this? And what are some of the other angles to this story that you think we might be continuing to take a look at as the summer goes on?
8: I think it's very important for us to be looking at how anything to do with tariffs, as well as CUSMA specifically, is impacting the workers, such as steel workers and auto sector workers. And that's something that we are committed to covering as the summer goes on. We're going to see, I think, a lot of very interesting activism from those communities this summer, it seems like. So that's something that we have our eye on. It's also just important to note that, I mean, Trump did put in the sunset clause, which now, as you said, he says this agreement is terrible. But that was quite clever, because it does seem like if this agreement keeps expiring every 5 years, the U.S., as the largest economy out of the three, is going to have a lot of power to get concessions each time. So it will be fascinating to see what kind of concessions they get and how bad those are for the Canadian economy. I know that from everything we've read, it seems like there are some areas where Trump wants greater access to the Canadian economy or for the U.S., such as the dairy sector. They would like that to be opened up, and that's a sticking point, as well as banking. Banking is another sticking point. Our banking sector in Canada is kind of the envy of the world. You know, as socialists and progressives, we can critique banking and big banks, but also our big banks, by capitalist standards, operate very profitably. And it's a market where the U.S. doesn't really have a lot of access here, but Canadian banks have had a ton of success in the United States over the last 20 years. And I think that that is something that for a lot of Americans who are in the know about this and realize that TD stands for Toronto Dominion, they have an issue with. So it'll be interesting to see exactly what concessions they really fight hard for when they come to the table. If they come to the table, it'll be interesting to see what are the sticking points. What do you think the sticking points are going to be?
7: Well, I think, you know, I have talked to a friend of ours, a friend of Rabble's, economist Jim Sanford, who, you know, he's talked about sticking points like auto, like the pressures of AI that are having on all economies right now. And also, you know, just the fact that the basic premise around this whole dispute is, you know, dubious at best. It comes from the president of the United States, who maybe doesn't have quite the best grasp on cause and effect as far as the economy goes. And, you know, I do think that that's part of the problem. Donald Trump just yesterday shared a story from Reuters where he talked about how the U.S. trade deficit is the highest it's ever been. He seemed to not understand that that was a bad thing for his country. He also said today that as inflation reached its highest point in 3 years in the U.S., that he loves inflation. So on the other side of the negotiating table, we might not be dealing with someone who's playing chess to you know, our checkers necessarily. I will also say, you know, in terms of ongoing coverage of this issue, we will, of course, be focusing on the labor angle. Labor is so important to everything we do here at Rabble. We'll continue to focus on our labor coverage, as well as talking about some important historical context, because free trade has been a very key issue, a historic issue on the progressive left for many decades. Going back to the 1980s and the original reaction to the free trade campaigns of that decade that led eventually to the more well-known NAFTA and the current CUSMA agreements, the progressive left very much coalesced around that issue, opposing free trade. And our founder, Judy Rebick, had a really great piece on Rabble earlier this year, or maybe it was late last year. We published quite a lot of content, so you don't always remember.

0: was a road maybe that we should not have ever taken.
1: Fair enough. And you know what? They must feel pretty validated right now. They were absolutely right. Whether or not we can walk it back easily at this point. I mean, we couldn't walk it back easily, but everybody was right. They made good points. They were good points then. They're good points now. I think they've won that. History has shown they've won that debate. But, it sometimes is cold comfort when you're right, because disastrous things could happen. So we will be there to cover this story as it develops. We know this is going to be a big story over the summer. We also, I just wanted to mention that recent data shows that Canada is now in a technical recession. So trade and how we develop our economy going forward is incredibly important. It's always important, but it just, we should be mindful of the fact that when your economy is shrinking, there are actual human beings who are affected by that. One interesting thing is that GDP per capita did go up slightly, not a huge amount, and also inflation is still a factor. So I don't really think people actually have more money in their pockets, but some economists will say it's not as bad as people think because GDP per capita went up. It's still not a great picture. I think everyone agrees Canada's economy is at best soft. And of course, we will be covering this issue from the perspective of the workers, of the actual human beings who live and work in this country.
0: In the little bit of time that we have left, we still got a few minutes, but let's talk about some of the other stories we're going to be looking to cover over the course of the summer. So our listeners are informed as to what to expect and what to get excited for. Of course, Trump, as long as he's still walking this earth, I think will be a significant issue for us to cover. There's the ongoing war with Iran, which I don't think is going to end anytime before November. And all of this, of course, Kuzma, Iran, Trump, is tied into the rising cost of living.
1: Absolutely. So the Iran war is definitely a story that we're going to be following this summer. It's developing into a real quagmire because fundamentally, Donald Trump has proven himself to be a leader who does not want to negotiate in good faith. He has certain sticking points that he's not willing to compromise on. What they are seems to change all the time, what he wants. And it's fascinating because we're actually seeing the rise of, I would say, what we have is a bipolar world, because China has been very vocally against the war, and Chinese officials have given speeches about how they feel it is illegal, how they feel it's bad for the war. So that's going to be fascinating to see how that relationship between China and the US plays out with the backdrop of the war in Iran, because that is something where China is very invested. China does not is not an oil producing country. And China actually does typically at any given point have 6 months of oil reserves just in case something like this happens. But that does run out eventually. And obviously they've found other ways to get oil, but the price of oil is going up and everybody in the world is upset about that. So we're seeing that this war is actually a time when the hegemonic changes that I actually think have already occurred in the world, I think we already were living in a bipolar world, but they're becoming more obvious and more apparent. So China's presence on the world stage is now, I think, more obvious to people who weren't following its rise as closely as, you know, people who work in a newsroom.
0: Yeah, I totally agree. I think that this war, in terms of someone who's a big history fan, harkens back to maybe other conflicts that signaled cracks in the foundation of large superpower empires. You know, thinking about the British, you know, thinking about the Soviets in Afghanistan, things like that. You know, just going throughout history of, you know, maybe an empire picking a fight with a much smaller nation and biting off more than it could chew. And we'll see how that develops. I think it'll be the key story of 2026, because it, like I said, it's not going to end anytime soon. It's going to continue, I think, at least until the midterms in November, because the Iranians know that that's a pain point for Trump and they want to inflict as much pain on the US president as possible. Before I let you go, Sarah, there's one more thing I wanted to talk about, something I'm very excited about, something I'm very happy that we've been starting to do here at Rabble, is that we've brought on a few interns to our little team. Can you tell us a little bit about how this came about?
1: Okay, so we have three fabulous interns, Hannah, Leah, and Piper. They're all from Humber Polytechnic. And we were able to secure interns because we were working with one of our lovely board members, Sadaf Hassan, who is a

0: prof at Humber Polytechnic. So all of our interns come from Humber's wonderful professional writing program. We have them doing lots of cool stories. So if you see stories by Leah, Piper, or Hannah on Rabble, please click. They're very interesting. They're talking about everything from disability advocates that you should know to Indigenous films that you should be watching, and a host more stories that they're covering. So we're very proud to have this program. We have had interns in the past, but it's been a while for us. So this is a momentous occasion, and it's one of the ways we are celebrating our 25th anniversary by trying to give back and resurrecting this internship program.
1: 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Again, very much appreciated. And Sarah, thank you so much for this great conversation today.
0: Thank you, Nick. Have a great day.
1: You too.
2: That was Rabble editor Nick Seabrook and Rabble publisher Sarah Sahagian in conversation. Thank you so much for that, Nick and Sarah. And now, this is our In Case You Missed It segment, where we review the top stories from this week on Rabble.ca. To do that, let's hand things back over to Rabble editor Nick Seabrook. Back to you, Nick.
3: Thanks, Brianne. Starting with labor news. The NDP and Labour leaders held a press conference on Parliament Hill this week, calling on the Liberal government to pass Bill C-248. Bill C-248 would close a loophole in Canada's Labour Code. Under the Canada Labour Code, employers are barred from bringing in workers from another work location to work a site experiencing a labour dispute. In this way, employers cannot, for example, bring workers from one factory into work at another factory experiencing a strike. However, there is an exception currently in the Canada Labour Code for employees classified as managers. Managers are allowed to be transferred from one work site to another, regardless if there is a labour dispute happening at the second site. Bill C-248 closes this loophole. United Steelworkers National Director Marty Warren spoke in favor of the legislation, saying, quote, "A law designed to protect the right to strike that allows employers to bypass it is not strong enough and must be fixed. If employers can keep operations running by shifting work outside the bargaining unit, workers' leverage is weakened and disputes go on and on and on," end quote. Also this week, in a column on Rabble, Canadian Women's Chamber of Commerce President Nancy Wilson discusses the imbalanced influence that large corporations have on government policy. The majority of corporations in Canada are small to medium-sized businesses, but the views of the largest corporations are often the ones that are consulted when government holds public consultation. Wilson points out that every year, the federal government holds public consultations ahead of announcing the annual budget, and every year is the same few large corporations that are invited to the hearings. Likewise, the Canadian Chamber of Commerce seems to prioritize the opinions of its larger members. Wilson says that there is nothing wrong with larger employers having their opinions heard, but more diverse views should also be considered when forming policy. In world news, Rabble board member Scott Jacobson is in Ukraine and is doing some on-the-ground reporting. For Pride Month, he interviewed Saba Yamani, a 2SLGBTQIA+ woman who was born in Saudi Arabia and raised in Ukraine. They discussed what it is like being queer in a conservative country, holding Pride events in Kyiv, and what it's like living in a war zone. Yamani explained how, while it is possible to be more open in modern Ukraine, that it still came with risks, saying, quote, "Being queer in Ukraine, especially in Kyiv, is less stigmatized than it used to be. We can express ourselves openly. That also makes it easier for hostile people to identify us." In 2019, people took photos at Pride and later targeted those individuals. End quote. Read the full transcript of the discussion between Scott and Saba on Rabble.ca today. Staying in world news, the human rights organization UNICEF issued a recent report highlighting forced labor and child labor in countries around the world. In its most recent reporting, UNICEF states that there are over 138 million child laborers in the world. In Sierra Leone, nearly 1 in 5 children are engaged in child labor. Canada does have laws that prohibit companies operating within its borders from having supply chains that rely on any form of child labor. The enforcement of those laws, however, is rather lax. In an article on Rabble, parliamentary reporter Carl Nirenberg explained that companies must submit reports every year on their supply chains to show that they are not using forced labor, but that these reports are often generic, unspecific, and hard to verify. The law does allow the government to perform inspections, but Nirenberg notes that to date, there have been no reports of any inspections taking place. And finally, in Indigenous news, Indigenous and First Nations groups in BC are warning the government of Premier David Eby not to amend DRIPA. DRIPA, or the Declaration on the Rights of Indigenous Peoples Act, was passed in 2019. The law affirms that the laws of BC must adhere to the UN Declaration on the Rights of Indigenous Peoples. Using DRIPA, the Cowichan tribes successfully argued in court in 2025 that they had title to a parcel of land on the southern arm of the Fraser River in Richmond, BC. The NDP government opposed this ruling, and Premier Eby said this past spring that he would be seeking to amend DRIPA to block further court decisions like this one. Over 100 First Nations publicly objected to the Eby government's move to amend DRIPA, as did the Law Society of BC and the BC branch of the Canadian Bar Association. Over 130 civil society organizations, including the BC Federation of Labor and the BC Civil Liberties Association, publicly called on the government to stop their attempts to amend DRIPA. As always, you can read the full versions of all the stories we talked about today on Rabble.ca.
2: 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And that's it for Rabble Radio this week. 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I'm Brianne Doyle, for the last time, signing off.
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0: 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We are CKMS 102.7 FM here in the Tri-City region, southwestern Ontario. Very vibrant area for us. And I'm very excited because today I'm connecting again with Sarah Najak. She's with the Cambridge Cultural Association, and they are organizing their fifth yearly Cambridge Multicultural Festival. I know they took a break over the pandemic, but they're back now strong again. So thank you so much, Sarah, for talking with us here today.
1: Thank you so much, Jenny, for having us. This year, as you said, we're 5 years strong, celebrating the Cambridge Multicultural Festival at Forbes Park on July 25th. From 12 to 7 is generally the time frame. So just a little bit about the Cambridge Cultural Association. We were established as the first festival in Cambridge to get diversity is growing in Cambridge and to build a community and celebrate global traditions with arts, culture, and cuisine. And this is our milestone. So we kind of focus on reaching and strengthening the community through equity, inclusion, anti-racism, and community health and wellness.
0: That's awesome. Yeah, I was reading a little bit about you online and kind of Googling the festival and just seeing you talk about the journeys through the cultures, and you've had a focus on mental health and community over the years. And now, again, sharing the elements of cultures and learning more about our neighbors and their cultures. So it's a very festive day. I know that I have really enjoyed coming out. You have a beautiful location in the Forbes Park. For people who don't know, that is in the Hespeler Village, part of Cambridge, at 16 Cribb Street, Forbes Park. I guess there's lots of parking around. It's a very nice setting. Yeah, you guys are doing great. So it starts at 12 o'clock and goes until 7. And you guys are even doing tennis lessons this year.
1: Yes, we're going to have you ages 4 and up tennis lessons with the Hespeler Tennis Club. They will be approximately starting at 1 o'clock. It'll be like for 1 hour. So we're really excited for the Hespeler Tennis Association with their community support. Mm-hmm. But what I want to say is, like, this year it has been a struggle, as I'm sure lots of nonprofit organizations are going through a lot of economic factors for funding. So we really rely upon, like, community support, whether it's businesses or nonprofit other organizations that can collaborate. Mm-hmm. And we really seek that support, especially as they're growing and expanding and the community is growing.
0: Mm-hmm.
1: So that would be something to look forward to in the future.
0: Right. More community connects and sponsoring organizations. And also in the summertime, people are going on vacations, but you guys have a good turnout for your event. It looks like you are able to fill the venue you have, and lots of people come out throughout the day, and you have dancing and live entertainment, and of course the food vendors as well. So it's great to be able to support the local businesses and the local organizations. Sarah mentioned it's hard to be a nonprofit organization currently, for sure. People don't have the same economy, but there's ways to support and just be more mindful, like, I guess, where we put our money as well.
1: That's for sure. We have a lot of food vendors and commercial vendors this year. We have, like, Vietnamese, Korean, Indian, and we're really looking forward for all the communities to come out and watch different performances and enjoy the day.
0: Mm-hmm. It's really important work that you're doing. I really enjoy reading about you in the newspaper as well, as I was preparing for this interview, just seeing how connected you are and your care for the community. And you're right, the region is just growing. We have a lot of influx. And of course, unless we are First Nations people, we're all immigrants here, including myself. I'm a Swedish person here, living in Canada for 26 years. So I also am a newcomer in a lot of ways, and really appreciate the support here for the Cambridge Multicultural Festival, organized by the Cambridge Cultural Association. And on the phone here, we have Sarah, who's been doing a lot of work and a lot of connecting. So 25th of July in the Forbes Park in Cambridge. We're going to be there, and looking forward to it a lot. And do you guys have any web, like, where can people find more about you on the internet?
1: Yeah, we have our website, cambridgecultural.ca. You can go and search all the information, all our past events, and different projects that we've been doing throughout the years.
0: Mm-hmm. I know you're very important. I like your highlighting of the mental health, too. It's so important for all of us. All right, Sarah, thank you so much for connecting with us here at Radio Waterloo, and we're looking forward to seeing you again this year, 25th of July at the Forbes Park.
1: Yeah, for sure. Thank you so much.
0: Thank you, Sarah.
1: Okay, bye-bye.
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Good morning, Waterloo Region. Happy Monday. It is August the 24th. Today we've got an interview with Gabriel Berrigan from Beast and Fish. And we'll have an interview with Ellie Brenner from the Box Factory Arts in Waterloo. Starting off, this is Catch of the Day from Beast and Fish.

0: Catch of the Day by Beast and Fish here on CKMS Community Connections. My name is Bob Jonkman. I have on the phone with me Gabriel Barragan from Beast and Fish. Good morning, Gabriel. Welcome to CKMS Community Connections.
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0: It's good to have you on the show.
1: I'm glad to be on the show. Yeah, it's 8 o'clock here in the morning.
0: A little bit early for some hard up rock and roll there, isn't it?
1: It's actually, I'm on a holiday. I'm camping with the family here at the Cultus Lake in, if you know where it is, but yeah, and it's raining a bit.
0: We've got hot, sunny weather in Waterloo at the moment. Maybe some showers later on today. So hope that the weather improves for you.
1: I should get better. We'll see. You know how it is, camping. It's all about just being out there.
0: Exactly, getting away from everything.
1: Exactly, yeah.
0: So what is it you're getting away from? What is it that you do when you're not camping?
1: Well, it's like every other person. I have a job. I'm all our band members, we all have a job. You know, like music is something that, fortunately, in these times, we're just doing it as a hobby, except for Rick, who's the producer and the bass player. He has a studio. He's a professional musician, and he's the one who's suffering the most right now, I guess. Me and Christian, we have a job, so we're kind of doing fine, let's say.
0: And Rick is suffering because of all the COVID lockdowns and lack of venues to play at.
1: Exactly. It's pretty tough for all the other artists that I know and I talk to. It was difficult as it was before, you know, making a living out of it, but now it's even worse. But
0: so good to have the day job to fall back on.
1: Exactly. But no, this thing will get over someday and everything will come back to normal. People still need music. They listen to music. That's the good thing, no?
0: Mm-hmm. Okay. You've mentioned Rick. You want to introduce the other members of the band?
1: So, I'm playing guitar and vocal, no? Then it's Christian Eisen, who's playing drums. And Rick Bolter, he's playing bass. And how we started is actually this project about 2 years ago. It was me and Christian who started it.
0: So Beast and Fish hasn't been around that long.
1: Christian? No. Exactly. And then we said, you know what? Let's put together an album. And we're looking for a bass player. And we found Rick. And luckily, he has a studio, small studio that he does. And he has lots of experience in producing music. And they said, yeah, let's do it together. And it took about probably 5 months in a studio. And we did it somehow.
0: It always takes longer than you expect, doesn't it?
1: It was, but we wanted to do it right, and it was fun. Again, it's something that music for me and Christian was something that, again, it's just a hobby and relaxing. I used to play in a band before years ago, and then we stopped and this time I think it's different.
0: So you're out in BC. You're in White Rock, BC?
1: In White Rock,
0: To be honest, I hadn't heard of White Rock until I ran across Beast and Fish.
1: Well, it's a big, big boulder on the shore there. If you look on the picture, and the city keeps painting it in white, because every year there's a whole bunch of graffiti written on it. But that's why I think it's called White Rock, the city. Yeah. But if you look at the pictures, with White Rock, it's a big pier, and it's a big, big white boulder that kids climb on it. Yeah.
0: So it's well-named.
1: Yeah, exactly.
0: Yeah. And in White Rock, is there a lot of outlet for your musical talent?
1: Actually, because that was we were ready to start hitting the road, let's say, locally, the pubs and the usual places where bands are playing every weekend. There's another Blue Frog studio, which is very nice, not that big, little, but it's a venue where we can do our concerts and happening. So White Rock is not that big, but then it's series of Vancouver, the whole greater Vancouver area. It's pretty big there, and it's like I said, everything is on hold now. We're waiting for, we're staying put, waiting for better time.
0: Yeah, I think everybody is in that same situation. So it's not like you're being outcompeted by the neighborhood bands who can get the gigs when you can, because nobody is playing at the moment. In fact,
1: no, they are. Exactly. Exactly. Yeah. It's again, but what we do now, I'm working on some new songs, and maybe we're gonna have a new album coming in a year. Who knows? I think everybody's doing the same thing now.
0: Just, yeah.
1: Maybe it's a break for everybody, and they can work with some new material and so on. So,
0: yeah.
1: But again, like I said, people need music, and music will be needed.
0: Yeah. So, and you've got a fairly large album out. I mean, there's 12 songs on the album?
1: No, there's 9 songs on the album.
0: 9 songs on the album. Okay. I've got a few extras then that I must have picked up from somewhere else.
1: And when we did this one, we wanted to do just some pure, simple rock. That's why the title is Keep It Simple, because I told Christian, you know what, don't overdo it on the drums. Rick said, you know what, don't overdo it on the solos, and just some, give people some rhythm, something to listen in the car, and something to, shake their heads while they're driving, and it's...
0: Exactly.
1: Personally, I like it. I like how it come out. It's I listen to my songs. It's okay, and I have kids listen to my songs, and I have older people listen to my songs, and they like it. And it's and we've been being played on the radio, which in here in Canada, in the States, in Norway.
0: Yes.
1: I'm surprised, it took off somehow.
0: Well, it's because it's good traditional music that anybody can relate to.
1: Yeah, and it's, I've been compared with, from Iggy Pop to David Bowie to the Stranglers. Like, it's so, somebody thinks, oh, you sound like this or sound like that, but people like it. People like it. And again, I'm surprised, because from 14-year-olds to 60-year-olds, and they think, oh, I like this song, or I like that song, I like that one. It's I'm happy. Yeah. I'm happy about that.
0: I can see the relationship to the Stranglers, and maybe David Bowie if he's having a rough day, but Iggy Pop maybe not so much.
1: Yeah, that's the thing. I hear all these. Somebody says, "Oh, you sound like Judas Priest on his early years." I said, "Wow, that's a new one."
0: Yeah. And most of the album is straight rock and roll. But the one song that caught my attention is the one called Green.
1: Yeah. It's Green. It was actually, we didn't want to. And I wasn't sure that we were going to put it on the album. And it was something that I was just playing on my acoustic guitar. And then I went to Rick and I said, yeah, let's try this. We never actually do any rehearsal, with drums and anything. And
0: so that's straight off the cuff.
1: Exactly. I played it on my guitar. So I told him, what do you think about this? I want to kind of... I had the song, just on acoustic, but then I said, I want to put some rhythm on it, some drums, and the vocal, it was just one take. That's what it did. I said, let's see how it is, and it turned out how it turned out. I don't know. Do you like it?
0: I like it a lot. I like the way that it starts. It's really catchy at the very, very beginning. Actually, quite good for a radio host to do a bit of a voiceover on. So it appeals to me. It's more bluesy, more laid back than the rest of the album.
1: Well, that's what I wanted to do it and leave it as at the end as the last song, close everything.
0: Okay.
1: People are tired of just rock and roll. Here we go.
0: And in fact, it's the very first song that I played a few weeks ago. Opened the show with it. So, I think we should have a listen to that. Now that we've built it up for the audience, I think we should have a listen to Green by Beast and Fish.

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Both of us lost in this wonderful bliss. 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

the twilight. 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I saw it in your love,

0: bit of blues music from Beast and Fish here on CKMS Community Connections. I want to say hi again to Gabriel Berrigan from Beast and Fish, who's on the phone with me right now.
1: Hello again.
0: Hello again. Walking blues, you know, you could make it as an entirely blues band, I think, because you've got the style for it.
1: Yeah.
0: In White Rock, BC, there's must be a studio. Where did you record? You mentioned a studio a little bit earlier.
1: We did initially kind of a year ago or a year and a half ago, actually. There's another studio here, and we did kind of a few demos. It's called Turtle Recording Studios, and it's we did a demo for three songs, and it was okay. That kind of showed us, you know, what we want to do and what we don't want to do. And after that, again, we thought about it and we decided to, you know, change some things from how it turned out there. And we went to talk to Rick, and he said, okay, let's do it in my studio, because he has a little studio called Cosmic Pig Recording.
0: Cosmic Pig Recording.
1: Yeah, and we went there, and that's kind of what we've decided. Let's do it in winter time, because it's raining and it's not much to do anyway. Mm-hmm. And it took us 4 months of working, but it was fun. It's fun. Yeah. It's we had a good relationship, and it was fun to do everything.
0: So now, once you've got the album in the can, once it's all produced and packaged up, what's your distribution channel? I tried to find you online. It was really difficult to stalk you online on the internet, because there's so very little Beast and Fish that, you know, I found you on Facebook, I found you on Instagram, and really, that was about it. And YouTube, too.
1: Yeah, if you type in Beast and Fish, probably it just showed up a whole bunch of fisheries and hunting gear and fishing gear.
0: A lot of biblical references. A lot of, I think John Milton wrote something that has a quote from Beast and Fish. And that actually leads me to a question about the name of the band. You know, I'm curious what you've got against Fowl, because the full quote is Beast, Fish, and Fowl, and, you know, you're two-thirds of the way there.
1: Almost there. Well, that's the thing where initially I wanted to called the band The Catch of the Day. So it was the song,
0: song
1: that you played. And we were about to do that and have some T-shirt printed. And then I Googled it and I said, let's go on YouTube and see if there is any other, or on Spotify, see if there is anybody like with that name. And all of a sudden, there was somebody who was from 2002 or something like that.
0: Mm-hmm.
1: So I said, no, then it's that bad, and it'll be confusing. So let's look for a different name. And I keep searching and searching and searching. And then I look at the album cover, no? And I said, you know, that's called the band Beast and Fish. Because you've seen the album cover. It's just kind of a fish and a
0: the album goat. Album cover is marvelous. So I see a goat in there. I see what looks like a fish wearing a top hat.
1: Exactly.
0: Perhaps.
1: Exactly. So actually, I did that. It's my artwork. Uh-huh. I draw the whole thing. And I said, I told Christian, I said, how about call the band Beast and Fish? And he said, yeah, whatever, man, do it.
0: Yeah.
1: So that's how it came out as the Beast and Fish. And distribution wise, I use, you know, these days all these digital platforms, like go to DistroKid or CD Baby. They'll just all these platforms that they can put it from for you. They're out there, and it's we're on Spotify, on Deezer, on Amazon, on you name it.
0: I didn't find you on Spotify. So you're going to have to send me a link for that, so I can add it.
1: We are on Spotify too, because we have a whole bunch of listeners. We're on Apple. Like we actually sold some songs on Apple, which is
0: good.
1: Okay. We have listeners in Europe a lot now, because I have Spotify for Artists. Just gives you the possibility to see the regions where your people are listening to you, and we're pretty much, it picks up all over the world, and we're on the. The radio show in Greencastle, Pennsylvania. This great DJ, his name is Cyrus Gray, and has this show for unsigned artists that they don't have a label, and has a top 100. And yeah, where he's playing us, and one of our songs made it up to play, I think, 24.
0: Oh wow!
1: And if one, it's still there in that top 100. So. It took us by surprise a bit, but that's the thing with this kind of way of putting the music out there. It's, you won't even make any money, because Spotify don't pay. Like, you have to have like a million listeners to make $10 or something like that.
0: That's what I've heard about any of the streaming services.
1: Oh yeah, absolutely. There's no money. It's just. People get to know you, which is and the only money that you're gonna make if you're gonna go on tour. That's the thing for any artist now.
0: Yes,
1: you start going on tour, otherwise pretty much everybody makes music, puts it up for free. I'm actually
0: right.
1: Surprised that people, we got some people who bought our music like digital from iTunes, because
0: sometimes it's just patronage. People appreciate the band and they want to show their appreciation.
1: Yeah,
0: and
1: exactly.
0: If they're not touring, this is how they can show support.
1: They wanted to support us. And otherwise, everywhere it's free. And we're on Spotify, and we're doing good. And again, for us, it was like for three guys from White Rock, the end of the world there and on the West Coast. It's nice to see yourself being played all over the world. No,
0: That's got to be good. And all that is going to increase, your brand strength. Beast and Fish is going to be well known across everywhere, and you'll be in demand for an international concert tour before too long.
1: Well, and in the end, like for an artist, it's just what you want to see, that whatever you're doing is appreciated by somebody. Somebody likes it. If it's, you go in a venue and play in front of 100 people, and if those 100 people are there to see you and cheer for you, that's the best thing ever. I'm telling you, that's what you want to know. No.
0: Yeah.
1: It's,
0: I can only imagine.
1: Yeah, exactly. So it's that's the beauty of it. It's music, and then to find people, and that takes time, of course. And you have to shows, and
0: now that you've got some time off, you're working on a new album, working on new material?
1: I'm working on some new material now, and I'm planning maybe in winter to go back in the studio again. We'll see. It won't be probably 9 songs, it'll be less than that. But
0: And will you release them one at a time, or wait until you've got a compilation and do it all at once?
1: Probably. I want to wait to have all of them, because my plan is to, if we go out and play on this thing, we'll be over, to have at least an hour and a half of our material, and eventually have some covers. We'll see. Although with covers, I'm always very skeptical, because doing a cover, it might raise you or bury you, pretty much. It's very tricky. Everybody rushes in to do a cover of that song, but I think
0: covers are probably best left for the live performances.
1: Exactly. Yeah. Like to do a cover, even live. Yeah, they're very tricky, because usually they're good songs, and who did them really, really well. So you can butcher that song very easily.
0: And if there's a fan in the audience, then you may have turned them off Beast and Fish, because they much prefer listening to Iggy Pop or David Bowie or whatever it was you were covering.
1: Exactly. Yeah. So it's that's our master plan here.
0: Yeah.
1: We'll see how it turns out, and
0: looking forward to the new material. I hope you'll keep us in mind when you've got it ready to go out, because I'd love to stick some more Beast and Fish on the air.
1: Yeah, you'll be the first to know. I can promise you that.
0: That'll be great.
1: I promise you that, Bob. Yeah.
0: Let's take us out with another Beast and Fish tune about I Don't Forgive and I Don't Forget from Beast and Fish. Any background information on I Don't Forgive and I Don't Forget?
1: Oh, this song. It's, what can I say? You know, one of those situations when, you have to bite your lips and say, okay, but actually you don't mean that.
0: Gabriel Berrigan. Gabriel Berrigan, it's been wonderful to have you on the show today. Gabriel Berrigan from Beast and Fish, and we're listening to I Don't Forgive and I Don't Forget from the Beast and Fish album called Keep It Simple. Thank you, Gabriel. Looking
1: Thank
0: forward
1: you, Bob,
0: to new material when you're ready to release it.
1: Okay, a nice day to you and to the CKMS listeners. Okay.
0: Thank you.
1: Bye.

0: That's Field Guide from a new album also called Field Guide. And we were just listening to Guest Room. We're talking to Gabriel Barragán from Beast and Fish a little bit earlier. And Gabriel was mentioning how his band has been affected by COVID-19. Now, we've got on the phone right now Ali Brenner, who's the program director at the Button Arts Factory in Waterloo. Ali, welcome to CKMS Community Connections.
1: Hi, thanks for having me.
0: You're very welcome. Can you tell me a little bit about the Button Arts Factory? It's a wonderful little building up in Uptown Waterloo.
1: Yeah, absolutely. So it's Button Factory Arts, and we're a nonprofit and charitable arts center in Uptown Waterloo at 25 Regina Street South.
0: It's an old building.
1: Tell you a little bit more as well. I can tell you about the history of the building if you like to begin with. So the building was actually constructed in 1886, which was then on Queen Street, which is now Regina Street in Waterloo. And it was owned and operated by the Rochman brothers as a button factory, hence our name now. And they produced shell buttons until their closure in the 1940s. And so after the closure, there's been a few more businesses that have been operating within the building. A plywood company, glove manufacturing, and an office supply store. And then in 1982, the building was actually designated as a historic and architecturally significant landmark. And in 89, the city actually purchased the building out of interest, not for the building itself, but for the land that was beside it for a parking garage. And after that, In 1993, there was interest in forming a community art center within Waterloo. The community sort of had the thought that it was long overdue, and so 100 people gathered at the rec center in Waterloo, and there was a vote put on, and it was decided that Button Factory Arts would be given a 3-year mandate to create a self-supporting art center in the old Button Factory building. Button Factory Arts at that point was actually known as Waterloo Community Arts Center and has changed names from then to Button Factory and now Button Factory Arts. And so after this group of artists and community members sort of obtained the rights to use this building as an art center, there was a lot of cleanup needed and volunteer action. And so there was, a large cleaning of the building hosted on Earth Day. And after that big cleanup and volunteer initiative, the Art Center was able to begin to offer programs to the community.
0: So what sort of arts programs are taking place there?
1: So we have a lot of different kind of programs. We have art classes, we have workshops, we have art exhibitions, and we also have community art projects and outreach programs as well. Our programs are for all ages and experience levels, and we also do therapeutic and art therapy and music therapy as well for vulnerable populations in the community through our outreach. So our building is sort of, separated into 4 different spaces. We have our studio space, we have our gallery, we have our gift shop, and then we have our upstairs rental space. So outside of our programs that we run, like our classes and our exhibitions, we also have the space upstairs, which I mentioned, which is our rental space, and we have over 12 resident groups that meet there, theater, arts, music groups, meditation groups, that rent out the space on a weekly basis as well, and then that space is also open to other groups in the community for just one-off art events and performances and music events and things like that.
0: But at the moment, it's all kind of shut down.
1: Yeah, at the moment, really none of that is happening. Since we do have some online programs right now, the building was closed on March 15th. As of that date, all of our we have summer camp, we have March break camp as well. All of our camps were canceled, all of our exhibitions, all of our clubs, all of our classes, all of everything that would need to take place within the building. The gift shop was closed. all of that has not been

0: we do receive, you know, we have to write some grants, and we do receive some grants. The main aspect of the main source of our revenue is through our programming, through our classes, and through our rentals of our space as well. So, you know, just a massive stream of our revenue has just been cut back,
1: right,
0: due to this. It's basically been cut back to zero since right. March 15th. Yeah.
1: And there's no way that online programs can even come close to making up for a live exhibition, for example.
0: No, definitely not. And I mean, you know, part of our initiative as soon as this happened was to get our gift shop online. And although we've been making our sales in our gift shop, we don't have that in-person traffic. And of course, you know, just people seeing the building, coming into it. So we have had some sales, you know, we have had some people participating in our virtual summer camp, but, you know, the numbers are much, much smaller. You know, instead of 30, we've had 5 kids in the class. And it's a 2-hour program instead of a full day program. So yeah, it's a substantial difference. You know, in the fall, we are going to be reopening, and we're going to be starting to offer programs again. Things are going to look different, of course. You know, our class sizes are going to have to be smaller in person, and, you know, just the regular PPE and everything like that
1: right.
0: that everyone's
1: right.
0: used to and having to do everywhere at this point. But we're trying to offer things on-site, outdoors, and online. So, you know, as we sort of return to some sort of physical space and normal aspects of the art center running, we're still going to be feeling the impact of COVID, and the fact that, you know, are people going to, how comfortable are people going to be to come out to classes? How much can we continue to offer online and outdoors while we have the nice September and October weather? And, you know, we're still going to be seeing that revenue cut with making our classes smaller and ensuring that it is a safe place for people to come in the building
1: yes.
0: and to take classes.
1: Yes, absolutely.
0: And our exhibitions will be fully online as well. So, yes, that cuts out a huge chunk as well.
1: I can certainly see that people might be reluctant to come out and participate in in-person activities. As appealing as it was in the past, you know, there's that nagging doubt that all might not be well yet.
0: Yeah, absolutely. And so we are going to be opening for limited hours as well, and to enhance our cleaning protocol and, you know, make sure that we're pretty much only going to be hosting one program a day with very small class numbers. Everyone's going to be separated in space, and things are going to be cleaned before and after, and people are going to have to wear masks the entire time. And, you know, we want to make sure that things are very safe for people to come back out and take part in these classes. And that's going to mean limiting public traffic into the building as well at the same time. So usually people would be able to just come in and browse our gift shop and things like that, come in and sign up for a class. We're trying to separate all of those things into online sign-ups. You know, please shop our gift shop online, and we can make sure that we have this, you know, safe and small person environment for the classes.
1: Exactly. And the opening will begin in, what, September 15th or so?
0: Yes, September 15th, exactly.
1: Yeah. And right now, I see online that you've got a call for entry for an online exhibition.
0: We do, yes. So we're doing, it's called The Once Unknown. It's an online juried photography exhibition. And we have local photographer Mark Walton is going to be jurying that. And so photographers at all levels of their career are welcome to submit entries on our website. And Mark will be choosing 15 to 20 photographs to take part in an online exhibition. And along with the exhibition, we'll also have a grand prize of $250 and a junior prize for those who are 14 and under of $200. And then we'll be doing a special selection juror's choice as well for someone who will receive some gift cards from the KW area.
1: Excellent. So that'll be the grand reopening for the Button Factory Arts.
0: Yeah, so we will be having that.

0: online, and then people can submit up until that date as well, until September 14th. All the details for submission are online there, too. And, yes, then we'll have we have our fall programming schedule online as well, too, so people can check out our classes and our workshops that are both in person, online, and outdoors in the program section of our website.
1: I think I'd like to take just a brief little break at this point. We've got a guest coming in next week, James Blacktop from The Boys and I, and he's got a new album out as well. He's been affected by all the COVID pandemic measures as well. And so, you know, as another local artist looking to find new venues, new places to perform, his new album is coming out, his EP. We'll be talking about that next week. This is the single off that. That Ain't Me Anymore. James Blacktop from The Boys and I.

0: That's James Blacktop from The Boys and I. That Ain't Me Anymore from his upcoming EP. And we'll be talking to James next week here on CKMS Community Connections. Right now we're talking to Ali Brenner from the Button Factory Arts in Uptown Waterloo. Welcome to CKMS Hi. Community Connections, Ali.
1: Hi there, Bob.
0: We were talking about the different things that Button Factory Arts has been doing in the past and the things that it can no longer do, and it's affecting your bottom line.
1: Absolutely. Yeah. So I did want to, you know, let the community know and let your listeners know that there are ways that they can help us as well. As we were discussing before the break, our programs and our rentals are our main source of revenue. And although we are, you know, receiving some relief grants, it's a very small amount. And so our board of directors and Julie Dring from our board of directors has gone ahead and set up a GoFundMe campaign. And our goal is $10,000. And this $10,000 would basically cover just a small part of our operational expenses until more relief is available, until we're able to make some more plans for the future. And so we're halfway to our current goal of $10,000, which is absolutely excellent, and we appreciate so much the community support that we've received, but we still have halfway to go. We still have further to go. So we ask that if you can, to visit our GoFundMe campaign, and I believe you said there would be a link available through the radio station.
0: We'll have the show notes up at radiowaterloo.ca/CCC. And there isn't a link up there yet, but there will be to the GoFundMe page.
1: That's wonderful. And you can also check out our Facebook page, Button Factory Arts, as well, which has all the GoFundMe information, as well as our website, buttonfactoryarts.ca. And as well as the GoFundMe campaign, we are also accepting donations through our website at this time. And you could also support by purchasing a membership or supporting our current tulip bulb fundraiser that we have on. We run a tulip bulb fundraiser every year, and this year it's moved online. So that's a great way to beautify your garden as well as...
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2: A friend sent me a story the other day about a favorite breed of dog of mine. It's a Jack Russell. He was being rescued. He had 11 fractures. He was scared, and most people thought he wasn't worth saving. The young dog was curled up in a corner in the pictures he sent me, trying to disappear from himself. His heart was shattered. Surgeries would be painful, complicated, and expensive. In a rare quiet moment in here, though, I realized that incarcerated people, we do the same things at times. There are still some who look at us as a whole and want to throw us away. Legal fees, expensive. My family borrowed $25,000 to pay a lawyer who basically said defense rest. Would have been a lot less painful and expensive if he told us about a 15-year plea offer that he kept quiet. You know, like the dog, we're not just a breed. We're a life. We're living through our mistakes and surviving some hard days. We barely keep our hope alive. Yet we continue to do the work of rehabilitation, repentance, and making amends. We are worthy reminders of what mistakes and cruelty try to take and destroy. We're worthy proof that saving one life through a second chance could save more from this same path. Second Chance Month, April, has already come and gone. No movement from the governor in Kentucky, but after 4-plus decades behind bars, I'm still asking for mercy. 100-plus programs, one ticket, hundreds of support letters, thousands of signatures all supporting Second Chance. Faith and Second Chance are more than just words to me. I've done the work. I've used my master's degree to help others while I bettered myself emotionally, mentally, spiritually, and intellectually. We're not just waiting on a second chance. Our families and our communities are also waiting. Some of us have done the work while we pay our debt to society. I'm a daughter, a sister, an aunt, a great aunt, a friend, and a child of God who's done everything to demonstrate and prove my personal growth, my deep commitment and faith and service and accountability. You know, we all go to bed with no guarantee of tomorrow, yet many of us, we set an alarm clock to wake up. That's what hope is, a reminder that despite our circumstances, life can go on and a second chance could come. Just like you, we set goals and we dream of a future, believing there's more ahead, another chance at life out there to make a difference. Each time I speak here, I share in faith in what can be and support gained to hope. Hope keeps moving us, right? I've done my part in the puzzle of the criminal justice system, just as others have. The piece left is the Kentucky governor giving second chances, or even legislators creating second look laws. We're worth it, I hope. There are many acronyms for hope. Having oppressed people emerge, helping others present evidence, healing over persecution every day, honoring outcast people equally. I'm caring, and I'm worth saving. I hope.
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3: Hi, this is Larry Stromberg, SCI Phoenix in Pennsylvania. Today I'm going to quote my poem entitled, Guilt. Have mercy upon me, O God, according to thy loving kindness and thy tender mercy. Psalm 51:1. Guilt. It pressures the heart, invades the brain, drags the soul. Guilt is carried within. It tries to control one's outside world. It punishes like a hurricane. The guilty trauma that consumes. Only in the spiritual can guilt be understood, healed, and conquered. Whether incarcerated by the concrete prison walls of crimes against society, or imprisoned in the frenzied mind of shame, loss, sorrow, and heavy regret. A spiritual life can set the guilty heart free. Otherwise, guilt will eat away like a cancer. So find freedom. Accept forgiveness. Forgive oneself. Be free from within in the forgiven way from the guilt. From all and heavy guilt. This is Larry Stromberg at SCI Phoenix in Pennsylvania. Thank you so much. Signing off.
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5: Bob Law, Master Griot. The name Bob Law truly needs no introduction, yet I'll try. Tall, outspoken, and well-opinioned, he was a star of talk radio, notably black talk radio. As such, he took up issues great and small and listened as legions of black callers flooded his lines, and he met all comers with wit and wisdom and black compassion. His show often sent radio waves into the dark ether of night, offering interviews and insight to callers around the nation. His show was called Night Talk. Rennie Bishop, former program director of the famed New York radio station WWRL, produced Law's show. And he called Bob Law a lighthouse standing in the storm, kind of like a bright, unblinking light in the darkness, giving voice to the black freedom struggle. He was, according to scholar Todd Stephen Burroughs, who paired him with other famed talk show hosts like Imhotep Gary Bird and the late Gil Noble, as a powerful threesome of black talk on TV and radio. Bob Law was an icon who began as a community organizer before he took to the mic to give voice to black minds at night. On March 30th, 2026, after 86 summers, Bob Law joined the ancestors. With love, not fear, this is Mumia Abu-Jamal.
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6: Further updates recorded on June 9th, 2026. Just so everyone knows, as per the update I gave last week, Warden Mike Seville, who's no longer a warden, has also now, quote-unquote, retired, probably forced out by the Virginia DOC for his part in whatever criminal wrongdoing is going on with the admins of Lawrenceville. And the assistant warden, who Amber Leak, who is no longer the assistant warden, is in fact under investigation, although details for what she did are sketchy and I won't repeat too many rumors. I'd like to point out that I filed a report regarding her HIPAA violation, a criminal act, and I cited the codes for that. And her cronies from Lawrenceville, who have all been named in a legal lawsuit at the Eastern District of Virginia, case 126CV00054, has not been held accountable for the crime that was reported. And furthermore, her retaliatory acts, which included violent due process and other violations, has not been addressed. I've repeatedly tried to bring this up since the change in the news with internally, and there has been no response from anyone regarding the false charge that was levied against me for making quote-unquote false statements about a staff member. The fact of the matter is this. Amber Leak is a freaking criminal. She committed acts of violence against inmates. She then committed other criminal acts which are now being investigated. We are now filing a Freedom of Information Act. That's going to be sent out sometime here in the next week as soon as all the paperwork is prepared. And we hope that people write the Virginia DOC, specifically the director, Joseph Walters, and demand that he review that false charge against me, that he review the situation of the HIPAA, and that justice be served, because these people continue to hurt and cause harm, and they just get away with it. I'd like to end, and some people might not agree with this, but if you remember the election with Jay Jones, Attorney General of Virginia, and the statements he made about his opponents, which were crass and called for violence, you know what? Maybe that man wasn't entirely wrong. And it seems like the rest of the country's starting to feel that way, too, about all of our institutions. Pull some Hunger Games. My name is David Anarelli. I'm really, really, really, really pissed off and frustrated. DavidAnarelli.substack.com, PrisonJournalism.project, JusticeArtsCoalition.org, Minsk46.com, PrisonWriters.com. You can Google me for more. Write a letter or raise hell. Talk hard. Thank you.
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6: And it came to pass that the minions of the salacious Crumb did capture and imprison the avatar of Eris, the chaos bard Dave's not here, and the renowned Illuminati artist Bob Shell in the Crumb-occupied territory of Virginia, having established his position among the Crow Collective, an anti-corruption conglomeration of magic crafters. The avatar of Eris did enter a federal convulsion while uttering the following incantation: Ween, Puri, No Meal, Kranthig, Reet, Tiwe, Ga, Ishnam, Gomp, Na, Der, Urantel, Fialit, Wa, Deep Steg, Snen, Ndif, Tekhtzen. The avatar did then shimmy shimmy yo, shimmy yaw, shimmy yay, thump the deep pocket funk bass line, for some do like it raw, and did then perform the hokey pokey with a guttural scream, begging the ponderance, what if it is what it's all about? The avatar of Eris fell back into his brink of crisis trance and awaited deliverance from the salacious Crumbs and its minions. This has been a Discordian Note. I'm David Anarelli, davidanarelli.wordpress.com. PrisonJournalismProject.org, IG at David_Anarelli, Google me, blah, blah, blah.
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1: 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In this episode, Lorraine Chisholm speaks with Esra Aru about problematic questions on the planned Alberta referendum.
2: In Alberta, Danielle Smith's government is putting 9 questions to a province-wide referendum in October. These include proposals to restrict social services from some immigrants. In an article in The Conversation, the authors say Smith's immigration referendum fuels an us-versus-them divide in Alberta. We've reached Esra Aru, who co-authored the article with Bronwyn Bragg. Esra Aru is assistant professor of sociology at Mount Royal University. Hello, Esra.
3: Hi.
2: Smith recently said that she calls the federal experiments and open borders contributed to Alberta's current fiscal woes. For those of us outside the province, help us understand a bit of the context. The deficit is close to $10 billion.
3: So the financial difficulties Smith refers to the provincial budget deficit and the resulting challenges in covering government expenses such as operational costs, salaries, infrastructure projects, and for sure the essential public services like healthcare and education. I think what is really important in here, Alberta has been experiencing a sharp fiscal shift because the province moved from an $8.9 billion budget surplus in 2024-25 to a projected $4.1 billion deficit for the next term, and with an even larger shortfall of $9.4 billion anticipated in 2026 and 2027. So the emerging deficit is very closely tied to the decline in oil prices, which has significantly reduced Alberta's resource revenues. Because Alberta governments have long relied heavily on the volatile oil market, falling prices translate directly into lower revenue from natural sources such as oil and gas. As a result, the province faces substantial constraints in meeting its spending commitments.
2: Now, Smith says 600,000 people moved to Alberta in 5 years, and she blames immigration policy under Trudeau for Alberta's financial woes. Does that stand up to scrutiny?
3: So first of all, it's really important to note that Alberta government was a very strong supporter of migration under the Trudeau government. Smith's government launched a campaign, Alberta is Calling, during the Trudeau's federal government tenure. And similar to the federal approach, they tried to encourage people to move to the province by highlighting several promises like the ability to buy a home, better paycheck, and spend less time commuting. And they also offered eligible skilled tradespeople a $5,000 bonus. Regarding Trudeau, we need a bit context here. Immigration policy in Canada has been shaped by multiple factors, and the process is complex. Historically, including Trudeau government, immigration policies and levels have been largely determined by the needs of the labor market and designed to support the Canadian economy. Back to Trudeau, yes, immigration levels increased significantly, but the reason was straightforward. The rise was largely a response to the severe labor shortages, which emerged during the pandemic and post-pandemic period. A second major factor shaping Canadian immigration is the country's steadily declining birth rate and slowing population growth. Canada needs more people to replace aging population and to sustain the tax base. And we need to remember that national economies are highly volatile. When global neoliberal market system. In this context, economic dynamics shift quickly and governments adapt to changing global realities. So in response to evolving economic conditions, prior to Prime Minister Mark Carney, the Trudeau government had already begun reducing migration levels as post-pandemic labor shortages eased. So the takeaway is no, Trudeau government's immigration policies did not cause the economic problems of the Alberta government.
2: How would you characterize this framing of recent immigrants, many whom have been invited to Alberta through this Alberta's Calling campaign, and now they're just considered a financial burden?
3: So the central problem, including federal and provincial governments, is dehumanizing immigrants. So the tendency to treat immigrants primarily as economic units rather than human beings. If we heavily rely on immigrants for Canada's prosperity, then we must also address newcomers' humanitarian needs, housing, healthcare, childcare, education. Immigrants are human beings as well. They have families, children, long-term aspirations. Economic reliance without social investment creates pressures in the system for sure. And second, petroeconomy has been long Alberta government's main resource of revenue to fund its spendings. This is a volatile sector. When it stagnates, revenues decline. So a key long-term strategy to address this problem is to diversify the economy. And third, governments should spend public money in a more strategic and accountable way.
2: Let's talk about the referendum questions. You say many of them are leading. Give us a couple of examples of the leading questions.
3: For sure. The first question related to immigration. Do you support the government of Alberta taking increased control over immigration for the purposes of decreasing immigration to more sustainable levels, prioritizing economic migration, and ensuring Albertans have first priority to new employment opportunities? So this is the first question. This creates completely a false impression that economic migration is not prioritized. It has been already prioritized since the end of white-only immigration policies in 1962. And immigration has already steadily decreased since 2024. At both provincial and federal levels, it has already been decreasing. And the part about ensuring Albertans have first priority to new employment opportunities creates a false impression that migrants are taking away jobs from Albertans, quote-unquote Albertans, and they perceive migrants as a threat. In reality, many migrant workers come because there are not enough people in Canada who are available to fill in those positions.
2: What are some of the other questions that are linked to immigrants? There's a handful of them, right?
3: Oh, yes. The second one is, do you support the government of Alberta introducing a law mandating only Canadian citizens, permanent residents, and individuals with an Alberta-approved immigration status will be eligible for provincially funded programs such as health, education, and other services? Now, first of all, there is no such thing as Alberta-approved immigration status. This is not existing. And in Canada, income tax obligations are based on your residency status for tax purposes, not your citizenship or your immigration status. Like permanent immigrants and Canadian citizens, people who have entered Canada as temporary workers pay both federal and provincial taxes and payroll benefits.
2: So while race isn't explicitly mentioned in these questions on the referendum, you suggest that racism is not far below the surface.
3: So What is often referred to as new racism tends to be more subtle and is expressed through coded language. So even when the term race is not explicitly used, process of othering still remains, but without using the term race. Additionally, this form of racism targets groups on the basis of culture. A hierarchical order is implicitly assumed in which some cultures are positioned superior, typically Western culture in this context, and as a result, negative meanings are often attached to non-Western cultures, portraying them as inferior, incompatible, or problematic. For instance, religion is an important aspect of culture, and Bruce McAllister, the executive director of the Premier's office, stated, quote, "Why import nations with failed systems when our Judeo-Christian heritage and principles have worked so well here?" End of quote. Statements like this create the perception that Judeo-Christian heritage is being threatened by non-Christian immigrants. And when such comments come from individuals in position of power, their reach is amplified and shaping public attitudes and influencing how people interpret social realities.
2: What are the consequences then for people on the ground when you've got a premier who launches an attack on marginalized community with this us versus them narrative?
3: So this rhetoric constructs an us versus them narrative, implying that there is one group, Albertans, deserving population, and another called immigrants, who don't deserve. And as a result, immigrants are positioned as being in opposition to Albertans and creating the perception that immigrants are enemies within. So until recently, most people in Canada largely supported immigration. However, recent polls suggest that the number of people who think immigration is not good for Canada now exceeds those who support it. This rhetoric has contributed to the expansion of anti-immigration sentiment, especially as it is also being used by some politicians. And this framing also reinforces social divisions, allowing anti-immigrant rhetoric to gain legitimacy in public discourse, and the harms it produces continue to exist. And through these questions related to immigration, equally important, the current economic crisis appears to be leveraged by the government as an opportunity to consolidate power, positioning itself as the only actor capable of restoring order and returning Alberta to a more prosperous past. At the same time, the government asserts the need for greater authority to quote-unquote protect Albertans, both from immigrants and from the federal government.
2: Well, it's been really good talking with you, Esra. These are really concerning issues, and I'm so glad you took the time to speak to me today about it.
3: Thank you for having me.
2: I've been speaking with Esra Aru. Esra Aru is assistant professor of sociology at Mount Royal University. Her article in The Conversation, co-authored with Bronwyn Bragg, is called "Danielle Smith's Immigration Referendum Fuels an Us Versus Them Divide in Alberta." And you can find it at theconversation.ca.
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4: 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We are broadcasting from the traditional territory of the Anishinaabe and Haudenosaunee peoples on land that has come to be called Kingston, Ontario, Canada, because of the thievery and brutality of the Canadian state and its empire-loving parents. From Embers is about fires, some real and some metaphorical. Fires started generations ago and tended to over the years. Little sparks all across this territory that we hope will grow, spread, and engulf the thieving state called Canada and the capitalist system that has plagued this land since the fur trade.

0: Today on From Embers, I am speaking with Dr. Alex Kesnabish, a writer, researcher, and teacher committed to collective liberation living in Halifax, Nova Scotia, on unceded and surrendered Mi'kmaq territory. He's a professor in sociology and anthropology at Mount St. Vincent University, and his research focuses on radical imagination, radical politics, social justice, and social movements. Thank you so much for coming on From Embers today.
1: Thanks for having me.
0: I'd heard about you from hearing from my co-hosts that you had given a workshop at the Halifax Anarchist Book Fair. I figured maybe you could start by describing that workshop. Like, what were some of the main things you were hoping to get across? And how do you think it went? And did you find that there were interesting questions or conversations that came out of that space?
1: Yeah, for sure. So the workshop was entitled, You Can't Police Your Way Out of a Pandemic. And I had a snappy subtitle, which escapes me right now, something about paths towards collective liberation, learning from anti-authoritarian struggles in moments of crisis. And really, I just wanted to have a conversation with other anti-authoritarians and anti-capitalists in Halifax who were, you know, who had been obviously, like all of the rest of us, living under this pandemic for the last year and a half. And struggling with the ways that government and sort of the state most broadly had been dealing with it. And everywhere, obviously, this has taken on particular permutations. But in Nova Scotia, we had, you know, a particular character to our, like the pandemic mitigation measures, which included the government going to the courts in, was it the fall? Maybe it was the fall, maybe it was last summer, to get an injunction, which basically, which was paired with its state of emergency, which allowed them to basically abrogate the right to protest. So you couldn't gather for any reason publicly to protest. And this ostensibly had been aimed at the anti-vaxxers, anti-maskers who were making a big fuss and were, you know, sort of like openly denying COVID as a reality and flouting good sense public health measures. But quite tellingly, as soon as the injunction was granted, the first people who was used against were a pro-Palestinian solidarity demonstration, which the organizers had actually cleared with the cops well beforehand, and was a car protest. So everybody was in their bubble in their cars, and they still got cracked down on and they still got ticketed. And, you know, this was obviously like this is an old story to lots of those of us who are participants in and students of social movements that, you know, when you grant the state kind of carte blanche repressive power, even when it says it's going to use it against the right, it often the first targets are left-wing movements, social justice movements. And so, you know, that was just one example. But early on in the pandemic, like many places in Canada and elsewhere, you know, we'd had like public places shut down. People were encouraged to report on their neighbors if they thought they were, you know, they were seeing people gathering in greater numbers than they ought to be, all those kinds of things. So I was invited to offer a workshop on this because I'd done some writing and thinking about kind of the uses and abuses of moments of crisis, both for the political establishment and for the far right. And I thought I had a couple of things to say about that. And the organizers very graciously thought I did too. I think I would have preferred more time for questions. I should have yapped less, and that's often my problem, and opened it up a bit more. But it was a good and fruitful discussion, I think. And, you know, the other thing I wanted to do was not to play into this kind of libertarian interpretation of the crisis, which, you know, kind of disavows the pandemic and disavows the necessity of taking important public health measures too, and going that kind of, you know, rugged individualist way of trying to deny COVID away. So, you know, balancing all of that.
0: With like a lot of these repressive state measures or police measures like curfews and gathering limits and borders and just all these restrictions on public and social life that were imposed, especially without corresponding economic shutdowns in factories and warehouses and farms, et cetera. From that, I sort of take that the goal of the state is to manage people effectively, to hold on to its own power and hold on to the existing social order. But also at the same time, I think for a lot of people, this pandemic has exposed the fault lines in that status quo and sort of caused like people to lose some of their confidence in the state or to question its role in managing our lives a lot more than they had before the pandemic. And you mentioned like state actors, but also far right forces taking advantage of that crisis to advance their own goals. Could you talk a bit about how various far right groups have been doing that or what that has looked like in our context, I guess?
1: I think quite troublingly and frighteningly, because of the relative lack of strength of grassroots radical left movements on the ground in Turtle Island, so-called North America, you know, the far right, I think, has stepped really nimbly into this moment. And I'm not trying to platform them or upsell them, but I think there's really been quite a like incredible and rapid convergence between a variety of factors, not least, you know, the kind of the toxic dumpster fire that is social media, that is corporate for-profit social media, that accelerates to like a previously, I think, unthinkable degree, the ability of conspiracy theories to propagate themselves, and combined with a sense of dread and an incredible and enforced alienation from one another and from sort of what we took to be normal life under capitalism, people, I think, were driven very aggressively into the arms of far right propagandists who are very able at crafting their stories online and circulating them. And I think that was met in different cases, of course, and we saw much of this south of the border, but you know, we've seen this in Canada too, the emergence of this really kind of muscular, militarized far-right response to it too, which has met, you know, to some extent, state repression with violence, but more importantly has threatened, I think, ordinary folks along a variety of levels with violence if they don't sort of agree with the denialists and the far-right interpretation of what this current moment is showing us. And so, I mean, this is one of my central concerns. Like, my research historically has been on movements that I'm a participant in and that I like. But for the last couple of years, I've been studying the new fascism and the far right. And it just, like, it is striking and cannot be overstated how like prolific this moment has been for far right organizers, activists, and propagandists. As somebody who follows a whole bunch of Nazi channels on Telegram, I can tell you, you know, there's a gleeful delight that this moment is being met with on their parts largely. And I think, you know, without a better story and without reaching out beyond our familiar scenes to people who we haven't been able to organize with us successfully, I think the far right is really entering into this and effectively contesting both state power and the limited responses of anti-authoritarians to combat this. And I think my concern is that those scales tip very quickly. And we have, you know, we're living in a moment of proliferating crisis, right? It's not just the pandemic, obviously. It is also the eco-social crisis of catastrophic climate change. It's, you know, it's an economic crisis too. It's the enduring crisis of, you know, heteropatriarchal, white supremacist, settler colonial capitalism that is in full bloom right now. And like the conversations that I think many of our movements have been having for years about how better to organize and how better to reach out in these moments, we sort of don't have time for them anymore. We have to be doing it already. And And I think that's my fear. Certainly in places all across the global north, we're seeing a real resurgence of, whether you want to call it fascism, neo-fascism, post-fascism, far-right insurgency in general, a really coordinated multi-pronged strategy that's really creating cracks and openings for them in ways that really imperil our ability to hope to live in a democratic, peaceful, and just society.
0: So what about our failures? And maybe I also would ask you to try to differentiate a little bit among different parts of the radical left or anti-authoritarian social movements, because I'm not, I think, both on the left and the right, sort of sweeping generalizations sometimes kind of obscure some important differences. But in general, I would say that liberatory social movements generally have, in my view, sort of failed to effectively intervene in those far right, like recruiting and just power building activities. And that's worrisome to me. Why do you think we haven't been able to intervene as effectively as I would have liked? Or what are some of the ways that we could sort of disrupt those narratives that the far right is building around the pandemic?
1: Yeah, I mean, it's, this is the one at least of the very key questions that I think, is huge and open-ended. And I certainly don't pretend to have any, perfect answer to.

political histories and imaginations to be and how they thought about them in dialogue with other people's struggles. One of the things that kept coming back was this deep and overriding sense of pessimism that many people feel. And I think, you know, the pandemic reflects this. I don't think I'm saying anything profound when I say that this is like, you know, this is the kind of central insight of, you know, Gramsci's theory of hegemony and how the order, how the prevailing order works, right? It doesn't work just materially to structure our lives, obviously. It works to colonize and constrain our imaginations of what is possible, what is thinkable, what is beyond this. And, you know, it's just like, there's an incredible weight to that, that I think we don't need to feel it's a failure. I mean, I always feel bad when I frame it that way. I don't mean to frame it that way. Sometimes failures are really failures and losses are really losses, but, and successes are really successes, but sometimes, you know, it's ambivalent and it's just, like, what we really should be talking about is how we can better sustain and then build power in our struggles and connect them to other struggles. And that's sort of a more interesting question that, you know, we think about the work of revolution or a radical social change as one that happens over the very long haul and not episodically. And I think obviously activists and organizers understand that. Again, I'm not saying anything profound, but I do think that there is something, you know, I don't want to periodize this too hard, but let's say over the last, you know, certainly since the kind of ebbing of what was the global social justice movement in the early 2000s and that kind of foreclosure that was marked by September the 11th, that we really have been living through what I think would be fairly characterized as a really dark time. And as somebody who came of age politically, you know, right around the fall, the Zapatista uprising and the fall of the Berlin Wall and all that, I remember other dark times. And I'm sure, you know, older activists and researchers and just people alive can remember other very dark times. But I do think there's something that is kind of, you know, deep-seated and existential in people's sense of doom. And the pandemic certainly, like, exacerbated that. It threw fuel on the fire of our already simmering or outright raging, you know, relations of oppression that characterize a society like the one we live in, made people afraid of other people. You know, the discourse, I think, of, you know, and to some extent you have to, I'm not really blaming doctors or public health specifically here, but this is like, what I think is interesting is what the pandemic as like a biological phenomenon revealed about our social relations. So it doubled down on seeing other people as threats, which we've already been deeply conditioned to do, right? So that has the effect, I think, in activist spaces sometimes of kind of encouraging us to circle our wagons even more. We already, I think, inhabit a very scene-based movement structure where, you know, and like this was described to me years ago by an activist who had done a lot of solidarity work with the Zapatistas, as, you know, the difference between, not to romanticize the Global South in any kind of way, but we could think about, you know, lots of movements in this regard, the difference between what many of us do in places, what many of us anti-authoritarians do, let's say, in places like so-called Canada, where we're kind of defectors or dissenters from the status quo. We find each other in our smaller places. We build something meaningful there, but that meaningful space doesn't necessarily reach beyond our you know, our kind of common and received notions of who belongs, you know, our culture building within those activist spaces. And, you know, it can be pretty alienating, I think, and or kind of intimidating for outsiders, for people without any real history or background in that kind of activism to sometimes enter into those scenes. I mean, even anarchist book fairs, which are so wonderful, and I love to go to them, can sometimes be really intimidating for people, I think, who don't have any understanding of the politics behind it. And I think the far right, to be honest, for a variety of reasons, both because they trade in, you know, in notions and understandings of the world that we would reject as anti-authoritarians, right? They embrace a vicious, hierarchical, every person for themselves model in many ways, you know, this kind of eternal war of all against all that resonates with people's kind of received understanding.

0: understandings of the world, right? The stories they tell make more sense within this space shaped by ruling class relations already. So, you know, it's like just they're playing in that field. Now they have different aspirations than the existing ruling class, but because their myth making, their storytelling, their cultural codes, all their signposts, all kind of work within that larger frame, they have a less steep hill to climb, you know? And that was pretty interesting. Like, I do think that's interesting to see the extent to which, you know, you had so-called middle-class Canadians, you know, for example, who hadn't previously seemingly been involved in activism, kind of roped into anti-vax, anti-mask, anti-lockdown activism, you know, outside of whatever, their favorite, like, rib joint in outside of Toronto, or, you know, mad about the fact that they can't go to the gym without wearing a mask, and they go so far as to start talking with other people on Facebook pages and on Telegram or on Gab or whatever. They're roped into that. They're fed, you know, like out of that sense of, you know, aggrieved entitlement, what Michael Kimmel has called aggrieved entitlement. This idea that I was never meant to suffer like this, you know? And so my suffering is that, you know, that spark that lights the fuse, and far-right activists and organizers, especially, you know, on the, what I would call the proto-fascist right, are eager to cultivate that and to trade in that and to sort of like nurture that sense of a people against the world. And that tends not to be the story the left tells, you know, either in its more sort of social democratic formations or in its more radical anti-capitalist, anti-authoritarian ones. I mean, I like to think we tell better stories, to be honest, but much more welcoming ones, much less violent, much less genocidal ones, certainly. But what's striking, I think, is in this moment where you do have all these multiple intersecting crises, I think people feel like they are, you know, that they are, it's going to be them or someone else. And everything about your society tells you that that's the way things work. It's a very superficial answer in some ways, I think I'm giving, but also like there is, I think, something to that makes those stories resonate and makes it much more difficult for us to tell better, more collectively liberating stories that lead people to decide that there are other ways of living in the world that don't require you to oppress somebody else, another group of people, and exploit them in order to make yourself safe and secure.
1: In terms of state measures to control the spread of COVID-19, like vaccine passports, border hardening, etc., can you maybe describe a bit what that has looked like in your specific region of either Halifax or the Maritimes? I know there's been an Atlantic bubble. I'm curious about what that has been like.
0: There's kind of a neo-feudal structure a little bit to social life and especially economic power and relations out in the Maritimes. And that tends to play into a certain kind of deference to leadership and to elites that I don't really feel. I mean, maybe again, you know, it's been a long time since I actually lived in central Canada, but you know, that I don't feel present in the same way elsewhere. And I'm not saying people here are you know, simply followers or sheep or anything like that. But I do think there's something to that character that changes things a bit. So very early on, we locked down here, I think much earlier than folks did elsewhere in so-called Canada. And I do actually think I'm, you know, this is where I would quibble, well, more than quibble, with some of my more libertarian-minded comrades, that I think, you know, like from a public health standpoint, lockdowns make a lot of sense when you need to, you know, provide a circuit breaker moment when a virus is spreading really rapidly and people are getting sick and dying. And you know, like if you read the public health literature on this stuff, it's clear that lockdowns are basically a mechanism of last resort. They're not meant to control the virus. They're meant to like intervene in a moment of exponential growth. And obviously in a just society, we would have proper supports. Like that's not leaving the Amazon warehouse open. That's not leaving the superstore open so you can get your groceries. That's like everybody's locked down we're going 2 weeks, but everybody is supported. And of course, that's unthinkable for so many people in a society like ours. They're like, you know, they closed public parks, beaches, basically the outdoors too, which was, you know, people immediately pushed back on and were really and rightly outraged by. And this was, you know, these were in the months, I think, before there was a better understanding that COVID was airborne. But even now, you know, most public health officials would talk about how safe it is to be outside with people, especially if you're socially distanced and masked. And so that was like, happily, that was eliminated. Those restrictions were lifted fairly quickly. But again, the other aspects of it, I mean, so I guess the story I want to tell is a story of, you know, in many cases, important and good sense public health measures that I think were implemented and were willingly and consensually followed by people in the Atlantic bubble, but that were misapplied also and you know, used or weaponized, I guess, into a tool of state repression in the way that they were carried out, because, you know, they just empowered the cops, for example, or empowered the courts, or took away a charter right, that is, you know, the right to assemble and to express yourself, for example, collectively, all under the guise of public health intervention. So we had a lot going on out here, right? I mean, what drives me up the wall a little bit is this idea that, you know, that all those measures are bad ideas. And like, I think I fly a little bit in the face of some of my anti-authoritarian comrades and fellow travelers when I think, I mean, I have to admit that I think that vaccine passports, whatever we want to call them right now, are going to be necessary measures in a society like ours to control the spread of COVID. And I think that largely because, not because I welcome the idea of regulating people based on their vaccination status, but you don't just throw open the doors and say, we live in a free society now, and we expect you all to be your best selves. Unfortunately, the reality is that the vaccines, like, they're...
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3: My name is Peggy Weber, and my friends and I are thrilled to be back making glorious music featuring heartfelt folk, blues, gospel harmonies, classic sing-alongs, and soulful acoustic performances. 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Although the destruction of Gaza is not in the news now, the children of Gaza still live in rubble and tents and are in greater need of emergency aid than ever. A night of inspiring music to bring people together and make a difference for Gaza's children. Donations are tax deductible through the Mennonite Central Committee. And this is my special invite to you for Thursday, June 25th, 7 p.m. at St. Jacob's Mennonite Church, 1310 King Street North in St. Jacob's. Admission is free, and I will be looking for you.
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Welcome back to Requiem for Rock with your host and pilot of the metaphysical R4R magic carpet. Your host, Mr. Smart, visiting a little musicology and sociology and some tunes of an era and theme. This Sunday, dear listeners, the third Sunday in June, an occasion that comes around once in the rolling year, the day of celebration to fathers, the Father's Day. So tonight we examine the origins of that day and hear the songs of the fathers, father as muse, and the many faces of that lyrical aspect, the mawkish and sentimental, the cynical, the fervent pleas, the hero worship, the caring and love, sometimes the abandonment. Yes, tonight we look at Father's Day, albeit from a North America-centric position. For worldwide, such a day is indeed celebrated, in some countries with an actual stat-paid holiday. But those have a different origin trajectory than which we are familiar with here in our part of the Blue Marble. We will examine how the day came to be, and how it was nurtured, despite social resistance. And how, in one of those amazing and delicious ironies of history, the day of celebration of fathers met its greatest resistance from those it was meant to celebrate, those same fathers. And in another great irony, the day to celebrate men was inspired, started, and nurtured by two feminists. Sorry. So we fly back to the carpet, on the carpet, to begin at the beginning. We go way back briefly. Like most holidays and celebrations that are secular, they all have their roots in a religious celebration. Father's Day is the same, but not for a father, but for a kind of stepfather. And it was celebrated in March, not June, in the form of, as usual also, a celebratory feast. Excuse me. And whose feast? It was for that most patient and historically anonymous stepdaddy, that cosmic surrogate dad, with a stepson that he filled in on the worldly stuff like using a hammer and saw. Yes, the placekeeper for the biggest daddy of them all. Stepdad as origin of Dad Day, the Feast of St. Joseph, established by the Catholic Church in 1479. Yes, St. Joseph. Incidentally, he's the patron saint of Canada. We wear red, we give to the needy, we carry fava beans in our pockets on St. Joseph Day. So on that religious note, our first song tonight, dear listeners, celebrates that really big daddy in the sky. I play for you a one-hit wonder, Sister Janine Dekker, who had a huge worldwide hit in 1963 with Dominique. She even hit number one in America. But that's not the song I bring you. Tonight I bring you the second singing nun. We see her in the sky with us on the carpet tonight, dear listeners, her spirit rising. For she just passed away just a few months ago. Here is Sister Janet Mead with a song that was a worldwide hit and number four in America in 1974. A harbinger of the movement of Christian rock to come right after that. This song lost to Elvis for the Grammy that year. And this one, dear listeners, is for sure one that you could follow that bouncing ball to. You might even be old enough to remember having to recite this one every morning as a child. You may indeed have it memorized. Here's Sister Janet Mead in 1974, a soft rock song of celebration to the Big Sky Daddy.

Ah, the second singing nun, Sister Janet Mead, bringing a contemporary soft rock feel to an old favorite, scandalizing the church ladies of 1974. Sister Janet passed away recently, as I said, so peace be with her. She may have brought comfort to the world. So St. Joseph's Day is kind of the root origin of our Father's Day, and more so in Europe and Spain and Italy and such is more of a connection, but in that it celebrates a father, sort of, that surrogate cosmic father, Joseph. But the day as we know it today was decidedly not of a spiritual origin, as we know it here in North America, as we shall see, dear listeners. So we fly from the Feast of St. Joseph in 1479 to the turn of the last century. That century that would bring us rock and roll. But not yet where we stop now, dear listeners. We travel through the ether on the carpet to the dawning decade of the 20th century and examine how we got Father's Day. Birthed with the impetus of two women and nurtured by the cash of the capitalists, and how it was born from both tragedy and love. To set the mood, let's hear the number one hit of 1911, as music charts began around then. So here now, one of the first bona fide hit music songs ever, not even on the radio, on sheet music. And on those cylinders. It's a song inspired by, you guessed it, Dear Old Dad. Hear now the boy band of 1911, the American Quartet. I Want a Girl Just Like the Girl.

0: Ah, that Oedipus complex. 4 years before that 1911 mega hit by the American Quartet, in December of 1907, a terrible tragedy occurred. It was known as the Monaga, West Virginia mining disaster. Ah, coal mining. That dangerous and dirty and pittance-paid sluggery of black lung misery that could bring sudden and final darkness.
1: 1907, the Monaga mine disaster. Explosions ripped through the number 6 and number 8 mines at the Fairmont Coal Company's Monaga mines on December 6, 1907. Flames and billowing smoke erupted from the ground. People on the surface could feel the earth shake for miles around. Only one miner was rescued alive. The official death toll reached 361, but that didn't include dozens of boys who worked alongside their fathers. Caskets lined Main Street, and the local bank was turned into a morgue. It was the worst mining disaster in American history, leaving over 1,000 widows and children. Many of the miners were Italian immigrants, and some did not work that day because it was the feast day of St. Nicholas, ultimately saving their lives.
2: West Virginia at 150.
0: 361 men, plus the uncounted boys, died in the disaster, and 250 of those were fathers. 1,000 children became fatherless that day. For so many, Daddy wouldn't be coming home. Well, here's a doo-wop, Shep and the Limelights from 1961, a lovely dad song.

Oh yeah, Shep and the Limelight's great doo-wop song. So in the wake of the Monongah mine disaster in 1907, enter the first of the two women I mentioned earlier. Enter one Grace Golden Clayton. That's a fancy name, Golden Clayton. And Miss Clayton lived nearby in Fairmont, West Virginia, the company town of the Fairmont Mining Company. Her own father, the Reverend Clayton, had died recently. So Grace reflected on her own love for her father and how the 1,000 children of the mine disaster would not see their fathers again either. She reflected on how most fathers were loved and how important they are to children and the trauma of their loss. She lobbied and convinced the local church and town council to have a memorial to fathers, the fathers lost in the disaster, and by extension to all fathers living and dead. So July 5th of 1908, a date close to her own recently deceased dad's birthday, the first Father's Day was commemorated. A plaque still hangs over the church where that Father's Day service was held. Out of love for her own father, out of empathy and compassion for the children and widows of disaster, Grace Golden Clayton brought us our first Father's Day. Yes, she was Daddy's girl. And with that, here's an old maudlin country troubadour, Teddy Bear Red Sovine, with Daddy's girl. Ah, real bit old country patriarchy. He loves me like I was his son. Girls will do in a pinch back then.

But Grace Golden Clayton's event in 1908 was a bit of a one-off. It was not well attended. No one knew, in the wake of the mine explosion, whether to celebrate dads or mourn them. And picking a date that, while being close to her dear old dad's birthday, also happened to be the day after the nation's birthday, July the 4th. So hungover, but still in the mood to celebrate the glorious 4th with firework, not mourning black. The first Father's Day in Fairmont, West Virginia, was a bust, and was soon forgotten. But a couple of short years later, on the other side of the great USA from West Virginia, in Spokane, Washington, enters our second heroine of Father's Day. A woman that happens to be a namesake of your humble narrator, one Sonora Smart, the one credited with being the mother of Father's Day. In 1910, while attending a sermon on the importance of the recently legally proclaimed Mother's Day, and Sonora being a thoroughly modern maiden of 1910 with her own mind, she reflected on the equal importance of fathers. She even dared to interrupt the stern preacher in the middle of his full-throated, sentimental, backhanded praise of motherhood, to ask the congregation, why could not such a commemoration be fixed for fathers as well? Her own father, tough Civil War vet Willie Smart, had been a sort of a super single dad, raising 14 children, 5 of which were Sonora's full siblings, his 2 wives having the temerity to up and die on him after so many births in late 19th century America. So like Ms. Golden Clayton way yonder in West Virginia, Sonora also lobbied the local authorities in Spokane to hold a commemoration of fathers. And like Golden Clayton did, she tried to insert her own dad's birthday as the official Father's Day date, June 5th this time. But the church fathers settled on the 3rd Sunday in June, which is the same date we give the day today. So June 19th, 1910, the first official... oh boy, excuse me, dear listeners, Gesundheit. The first official Father's Day, June 19th, 1910. And here's lounge lizard Wayne Newton with his biggest hit from 1972, a mawkish number that went to number 10 for 1972 on the billboards.

0: Ah, but there was no instant success for the concept of Father's Day. Slowly in those teen years of the new century, more and more towns and villages began to hold Father's Day events on the third Sunday in June. But these were sporadic and not widespread. Unlike Mother's Day, which was made an official day nationally in 1914, Father's Day lurked in obscurity. By the 1920s, it was almost forgotten. But Sonora Smart would not give up. She would meet and challenge that male-dominated political system, the one that freely raised mothers to an official state status, but scoffed at the same for fathers, in one of those ironic contradictions in that time of patriarchy. And why, you may ask, dear listeners, was Father's Day not embraced by society? Why did it struggle in infancy and not be accepted, unlike the counterpart Mother's Day? Well, the answer is simple. The fathers themselves didn't want it. And what father wanted was what happened in 1922.
1: What's funny?
2: Well, whenever we cook inside, Mom always says I'm cooking. But whenever we cook outside, you always do it. How come?
1: Well, it's sort of traditional, I guess. You know, they say a woman's place is in the home, and I suppose as long as she's in the home, she might as well be in the kitchen.
2: Oh. Well, that explains about Mom. But how come you always do the outside cooking?
1: Well, I'll tell you, son. Women do all right when they have all the modern conveniences. But us men are better at this rugged type of outdoor cooking. Sort of a throwback to caveman days. Hand me those asbestos gloves, would you, Ollie?
0: The typical man of that era rejected expressions of sentimentality as being unmanly. Women, mothers, they were put on the pedestals, domestic goddesses in gilded cages. They could be recipients of sentimentality and gifts. But real men had to be stoic, unsentimental, worldly and tough, and rigid in thought.
3: I tell you something, Flacca, and I want you to listen tight. May sound like I'm talking about me, but I'm not. I'm talking about you. As a matter of fact, I'm talking about all people everywhere. When I come down here to Texas, I was looking for something. I didn't know what. It seems like you end up my life and I spend it all either stomping other men or in some cases getting stomped. Had me some money and had me some medals. But none of it seemed a lifetime worth the pain of the mother that bore me. It's like I was empty. Well, I'm not empty anymore. That's what's important. To feel useful in this old world. To hit a lick against what's wrong, or to say a word for what's right, even though you get walloped for saying that word. Now, I may sound like a Bible beater yelling up a revival at a river crossing camp meeting, but that don't change the truth none. There's right and there's wrong. You gotta do one or the other. You do the one and you're living. Do the other, and you may be walking around, but you're dead as a beaver hat.
0: Yes, sage advice from Uncle John Wayne, the draft dodger. So as the 1920s roared on, the notion of a day to celebrate men and fathers faded. Men themselves called the very idea ridiculous. No real man wants to be acknowledged emotionally by his children. Mawkish sentimentality to be reserved for those more dainty creatures, the mothers. But along came the 1930s and that nasty Great Depression. Sonora Smart was still lobbying politicians to nationalize Father's Day, but to no avail. But then came an alliance. The alliance of a willful and strong woman, who also was a temperance crusader and an artist. The alliance between her and a fledgling greeting card industry, and the third part, an American corporate world eager to get cash flowing again in those dirty 30 depression days. Yes, the greeting cards and the capitalists and Miss Sonora Smart, the triumvirate that brought us Father's Day. Picking up on their success with Mother's Day cards, the fledgling greeting card companies, with their wares now sold in all the five and dime stores, they wanted a new market. They knew they could convince the wives and children to part with those few precious pennies, to buy a card and honor Dad, or placate him, or whatever. And speaking of Father's Day cards, Lou Reed reminds us, in his cynical way, sometimes a kid can have too many fathers. Mama's got a lover. I met him yesterday. She says she hopes I like him. Maybe I'll send him a card on Father's Day.

0: Oh, yeah, the great Lou Reed from the 1986 Mistrial album. Well, old Madison Avenue and Wall Street, they were not going to get cut out of the Father's Day action. They saw the dollar signs for advertising and the sales of those mid-century accoutrements for men. Yes, the ties, the pipes, the sweaters, the socks, the sporty stuff and the aftershaves. All to be bought for Dad with Dad's money.
1: He's tall, he's really cute, and he smells nice. I love the smell of my daddy.
2: This Father's Day, people all over America are giving the men in their lives the gift of Old Spice, and he'll love you for it. There's nothing like the clean, fresh, masculine scent of Old Spice. The man scent so many women love.
1: I love the smell of my daddy.
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2: This Father's Day, give Old Spice. He'll love you for...
0: 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Please give me a listen. I appreciate anyone that's out there listening to the show right now or on Spotify. I appreciate the dearest of all listeners. And so the capitalists and the greeting card types, they hooked up with Sonara Smart in that triumvirate. She was to be the front lady for Father's Day, lobbying those politicians with the same fervor as in the battles her old Civil War daddy had fought. But in the background, they would provide the cash for her lobbying. Their mutual goal, to one day make Father's Day institutionalized and entrenched in holiday law. Like Mother's Day had been since 1914. And their in-house slogan was, "A Second Christmas for Dad." The sentimentality of cards, the giving of gifts bought with Dad's cash. Things were changing for the button-down masculinity. Roles for men were changing, evolving, yet conflicted and crashing together. To be the provider, to be the discipline. But at what price? So this next Harry Chapin number is the quintessential father song. Mawkish and sentimental lyrically, but yet the song captures that masculine conflict of fathers perfectly. How to spend that precious time, an even more precious opportunity to love and bond before that time is gone. A song that can be moving to even the most jaded.

after the shock and trauma of World War II, further softening of that rugged masculinity ethos occurred. As rock and roll developed in the 50s, in those post-war times, the new models for youth didn't wear cowboy hats. They wore mascara and pink shirts, like this next artist. So lyrically, if you note, dear listeners, the song speaks of a parentified child, now in the role of being the emotional strength for dad, a 360-degree spin from the traditional vision of a father as stern captain, strong in any storm.

Yes, a maudlin and kind of creepy number from the King, Elvis Presley. Don't cry, Daddy. So as the years went on, Father's Day, though still without official status, was now being increasingly celebrated, and was now entrenched by the weighty assistance of all that Madison Avenue commercial marketing cash. So this went on through the 50s and the 60s into the early 70s, at the time of this next number from Cat Stevens, kind of another beautiful father song.

So in that time of change in the early 70s, it was old button-down President Richard Nixon who finally, in 1972, with Sonora Smart there in triumph, signed into law the third Sunday in June to be forever and henceforth known as Father's Day. She had waited 62 years. I haven't been able to find out if or when Father's Day was put into law in Canada. We so often just kind of absorb those Americanisms. It looks like I got time for a Coldplay number I hope you can dig.

you come, or won't you stay?

And that was Coldplay with that melancholy dirge to trauma, abandonment, and disconnect without daddy. In 1974, the mother of Father's Day was honored at the Spokane World's Fair for her lifelong goal of 62 years and final success. Sonora Smart passed away 4 years later in 1978 at age 96. And the mother of Father's Day. Ah, that lovely irony, dear listeners. Brave feminists in a hostile early 20th century patriarchal world who ultimately created a day to celebrate men despite the resistance of men. The compassion, the empathy, the love of Sonora Smart and Grace Golden Clayton. Their belief in the value, the worth of all genders, and still all of the genders that we see today, in the intrinsic human worth of all. And the part they played in shifting male roles and traditional fatherhood, ultimately affecting society itself. So, a final shout out to the caring dads out there, those with us or passed on. Those men who provide in all the ways a child needs, the physical, the spiritual, the emotional, always giving love, guidance, and safety. Happy Father's Day to you all, and peace be with you, dearest of all listeners. Good night.

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1: My name is Peggy Weber, and my friends and I are thrilled to be back making glorious music featuring heartfelt folk, blues, gospel harmonies, classic sing-alongs, and soulful acoustic performances. 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

first show I'm doing in the studio, so bear with me. Still getting the hang of the soundboard. But playing some samba today. Starting off with Walter Wanderley, Rainforest. It's been raining a lot this week, so I figured I'd play some rainy samba music.

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You just heard Milton Banana Trio. That's the one with the bossa. Next up,

just heard Aguas de Marco by the Django Trio and Antigua by Antonio Carlos Jobim. You're hearing another by Antonio Carlos Jobim. I'm playing two of his,

You just heard O Hamem by the Tamba Trio, Zimbo Samba by the Zimbo Trio. The theme is Samba this week. And you are now hearing Wave by the Jamal Trio, a cover of, I believe, another Antonio Carlos Jobim song. Don't quote me on that.

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This is my first show in the studio, doing it just live. You just heard the Atlantis Jazz Ensemble with Asphodel Meadows, and you're hearing another one from the Atlantis Jazz Ensemble from their album that came out this year, Mystic Suite, a song titled Persephone. The tune-up is happening every Friday, 6 to 7 p.m. I'm playing jazz like this, so I hope you enjoy.

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You just heard two from The God Tet, Sun and Love Story. And to close off my set for this week, I'm going to leave you with Tim Maia, which you're hearing right now. The song is titled... Doleme ao Pontal. I didn't want to mispronounce that, but I hope you enjoyed the show, and I'll catch you next week.

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4: So, my dear, are you up to date with your HIV testing? 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

0: Is Dan here?
1: Who?
0: Dan.
1: Who are you?
0: I'm Gary.
1: Gary.
0: Gary.

It is time again for another edition of the Triple A Show. Where are you in the world? Are you listening to me right now? Welcome. This is how we do it every time, every Friday, every 7 p.m. every Friday, right here on the CKMS 102.7. Radio Waterloo. My name is Alex. Alex Adefemi. They call me Coach Triple A. I am your coach with the most. The chief coach of marketplace leaders, audacious achievers across the world. And it's a pleasure to bring another edition of the Triple A Show to you tonight. Tonight we're going to be having a very interesting conversation. I have an amazing brother and friend as a guest in the studio with me tonight. And I'll be bringing him up very soon because our conversation is about us men. Men, where are you? The men, where are you? You need to tune in right now because what we're going to talk about has to do with us. So the ladies out there, please call your husbands, call your boyfriends, call your brothers, call your uncles, call everyone to join us right now in the studio on the Triple A Show because this is something that they want to listen to. But in the meantime, the first thing you want to listen to is some good music. I'll be right back.

0: we go there with you till the end.
1: Let's go. Yes, so it's about time for another underground radio game. Oh my God, I get friends. And it's one of the important things that we're going to be talking about on the show tonight. The importance of having good friends in your life, especially as a man. Because women tend to get to be able to make a lot of friends. There are still issues inside it there somewhere. But they still maintain that friendship. But we men tend to not, you know, we just like to keep to ourselves, run solo, do stuff, because we think nobody else will understand exactly how we feel. Now, lie. It was also the things we want to talk about on the show tonight.
2: I pull up in a Rolls. I pull up in a Rari, Bentley, GT, that's how we roll. I'm a the boy, no they joke. Oh, yeah. Call me the GOAT. Call me the freaking elephant man, cause my trumpets I blow.

0: Yes, so I know they move with Palasa. That's one of my guys there. Cobham's as you call Emmanuel. I've not spoken to him in a while, though, but I'm sure by the time we connect, we'll still connect. Anyway, it is a pleasure to be bringing the show again to you tonight because time is going. We got to talk. And I wanted to, you know, have this conversation. It is the Men's Mental Health Month. And so I thought about it that we haven't spoken about men and our mental health thus far on the show this month. And I thought, okay, let's talk about that. And one person I wanted to bring, and we can talk about it, because he's somebody who is real, and he's somebody who's a pillar of leadership in the community, especially the Nigerian African Black community here in the Kitchener Waterloo space. And he's a very respected person among men as well. So I decided to bring him and say, okay, hey, buddy, let's talk about this today, and let's talk about men's health, because both of us are in a men's group somewhere, and then we hang around with other guys, and we just have a good time. We need to bring that back, by the way. Please welcome with me none other than Ayodeji Mishe, the CEO of Ayobabs Media. How you doing, brother?
1: Yeah, thank you very much, Triple
0: A. Hey, it's a pleasure to have you.
1: Yeah.
0: What are you checking?
1: No, this is actually this is the second time I'll be
0: on the show.
1: On the show.
0: Yes, I think last time we talked about something that has to do with men's perspective.
1: Love,
0: yeah,
1: digital
0: love, I mean. Love, yeah, yes, exactly. But tonight we want to talk about men's health because it's something that is very, very essential. And then, you know, when they talk about men, we talk about maybe physical health, but we don't really talk about mental health when it comes to us men, especially those of us who are Black men, those of us who are African men. It's not a topic that we tend to expand on. And so let me start by asking you, why do you think that men don't often, we don't often talk about men and their mental health? Why do you think that's a thing, especially for those of us who are from the motherland?
1: Yeah, for me, thanks for that question. I think for me, it's a cultural thing. It's we are built from your younger age.
0: Yeah.
1: You're built to be strong, resilient, you know. Men don't cry. Why are you letting them bullying you? You understand, you know, things like that. So I think a lot of that over time, we've accumulated those things in our system and it has become kind of part of us. So most times my wife will ask me, what's the problem? You are not saying anything. Why are you? But I've actually thought a million things ahead, you understand? And I'll be like, I don't need to share this thing. I just need to solve it.
0: Why do we do that? I don't need to share this? Because a lot of times, is it just a cultural thing or is it just how we naturally are? What do you think?
1: I think it's cultural for me. Because by the time you probably relate with other people from other culture,
0: yeah,
1: you find out, okay, for example, you go to the, what's it called, restaurant, and someone is paying, you are paying your own. Like an African man will not do that.
0: Mm-hmm.
1: I'll go there because I'm taking
0: your mind.
1: Woman,
0: yes, you're taking her
1: even
0: there.
1: Even if the person is not my wife.
0: Yes.
1: Even if the person, you know.
0: Even if it's a friend.
1: Even if it's a friend, you want to.
0: You do the.
1: Pay.
0: I mean,
1: yeah.
0: If
1: you can't pay, you rather dodge
0: manly
1: it.
0: Manly thing.
1: You dodge it, or you give the person a story that
0: you can't make it.
1: You can't make it. You understand? But when you're capable, you want to.
0: I like that choice of word you use there. Capable.
1: Yeah.
0: So that tells us that there is something about an African man and the concept of capability. In fact, let me streamline it to Nigerian man. Let me just say generally and say an African man. I think as a Nigerian man, because we are known as Nigerian men as that we are always capable.
1: Yeah.
0: So let's speak from that perspective. But the capability now. What we're saying is that a lot of times we are not. Sometimes we are not, rather.
1: Of course.
0: And but we just have to, appear, like so that you do not look weak.
1: Yeah.
0: You have to appear. So does that mean that there's a pressure by our society? And I'm saying not general society. I'm talking about the Nigerian society. Is there a pressure that we have facing that we must provide all the time to show that we are capable?
1: Yeah, exactly. I think there's a lot of pressure on men. Even the religion, both
0: Christian
1: and Muslim, they still put all the pressure on men. Like, you have to be the provider. You have to be capable of handling your home, whichever way. Like most decisions, I've heard a pastor saying that you should not take advice from your wife. The decision must always come from you.
0: Are you serious?
1: Yeah, I've heard that. And I think that day, my wife and I were like, did the pastor really say that? You understand?
0: Oh, my goodness.
1: But it's the pressure, even religion, mixed with cultural
0: nuances, cultural practices,
1: yeah, exactly,
0: and beliefs.
1: It has put a lot of pressure on men to show up, to be capable of,
0: despite their no matter what challenges he's facing.
1: No matter what. And that's why you find out that a lot of men get high blood pressure
0: easily.
1: Yeah, easily. Then I've been tested to have high blood pressure at the age of 30, maybe 32 years
0: old. Oh my goodness.
1: Yeah. And it's not like anyone is giving me that.
0: It's just pressure. The pressure that you put on yourself.
1: The pressure that I'm putting on myself.
0: But what led you to put that kind of pressure on yourself has to do with society and its expectations as well.
1: Exactly.
0: So, as a man, you must do. Are you the first child?
1: Yeah, I'm the first.
0: Uh-huh. Aha. By the time I didn't need to dig too far to know exactly child. That these are the reasons why, and these are the things. And so I'm the first child as well.
1: Yeah.
0: And so there are pressures that you carry in your head. I was just talking to my mom the other day. There was something a project that needed to be done. I was like, okay. And I only have sisters. I don't have a brother.
1: Oh, okay.
0: I have three sisters. And so she was like, okay. They had reached out and then I said, okay, how much is this going to cost? They sent we have a general group for the children, just us. And so I said, okay. They said how much. I said, okay, you know what? I'll carry 50, 60% of it. You guys find the rest. Mm-hmm. It wasn't a question of whether they had the money or not.
1: Yeah.
0: It was just a expectation or whatever that you put on yourself, and maybe society also puts on you to say that you are the first, you are the lead, you are the head, you should take care of it.
1: Yeah.
0: And so when my mom heard about it, she started scolding me. She started saying, you don't do that way, you have to, you don't promise what, like something like that. Just, but I'm like, don't worry, I will get it done.
1: Yeah.
0: She was like, nah, but at the same time, so you don't put too much pressure on yourself, which is very caring, and I like that.
1: Yeah.
0: But the point is, whether she says that or not, that pressure, I've already put it on myself.
1: Definitely. Because
0: whether she says it or not is relevant. You know why? Because that's another part, another issue we need to talk about is our women.
1: Mm.
0: For a lot of families, our women don't realize it, that they will come and tell you, you are stressing yourself, this thing is that. I'm not saying it's every woman.
1: Yeah.
0: But a lot of homes, you find it that the man knows, yes, it's all nice that you have said all you have said. But at the end of the day, if I don't bring that money, if I don't provide that money, so he will just go like, hey, yeah, okay, thank you, I've heard.
1: Yeah.
0: No problem. I will not stress myself. But you know that.
1: Of course.
0: You dare not stress, not you dare not not stress yourself.
1: Yeah, that is it.
0: So whether they say it or not, a lot of men know that, at the end of the day, the expectation has been ingrained since we were young. So do we now say that we should train our sons not to have that expectation? Because I don't know, I struggle with that, because I'm thinking, how are we going to train our sons to not to carry those expectations? But you need to be a man.
1: Yeah. In fact, what you just said now, I've been thinking about it in terms of how I'll train my
0: sons. Sons, yes.
1: Because most times I tell him, you have to be a man.
0: Mm.
1: You have to be, especially when the sister is, when they are probably arguing on something.
0: Mm.
1: I'll be like, you are the man. You have to, just leave her. Be the man of the house and all that. And now looking at it, maybe indirectly now, maybe I'm actually teaching him wrong.
0: Well, I don't think so. You see, this is where it comes. I think everything comes with balance.
1: Yeah,
0: and I think that's where the challenge is. And we as men need to start looking at balance in our homes, in our lives. We live in a time where when it's no more time of our fathers where it was just one person that brings in all the money.
1: Yeah.
0: But as the man, you still want to make sure. So another example is this. So let's say your wife is earning a lot of more money than you are earning.
1: Yeah.
0: But then as the man, you still want to be the one to say, okay, this is how much I have.
1: Yeah.
0: So take for some whatever reasons, your wife could come from a much more wealthier family than yours.
1: Definitely.
0: Right? And then maybe as a man, you're not necessarily trying to get into their family money. So you're trying to do your own thing, but it has not blown.
1: Yeah.
0: And you're trying to find your feet. And then so that means, and automatically your wife probably has more money than you.
1: Yeah.
0: She has more inheritance in the future than you.
1: Than you, yeah.
0: And as a man, you don't want a situation whereby you are looking at any of those things. You want to build for yourself.
1: Yes.
0: So what then happens is that you find yourself in a situation where your kids want to go to a particular school. Mm-hmm. Your wife, for instance, might say, oh, I want them to, for those that lived in Nigeria,
1: yeah,
0: or even back here, mm-hmm, I want them to go to a private school.
1: Yeah.
0: That is, because she experienced all those things.
1: Of course.
0: But you know that your pocket right now cannot take it.
1: Yeah.
0: And then, yes, so there is a possibility, and women will tell you that, yeah, but it's our children together.
1: Yeah.
0: But then as a man, you want to, it has been ingrained in you that even if it is $100,000,
1: yeah,
0: 70 of the $100,000 must come from you.
1: Come from you, exactly. So whatever she's saying, let's go to that private school. Already.
0: In your hand, you're thinking 70% of this money, is from me.
1: If it doesn't come from me, then I failed.
0: Exactly.
1: Yeah, so, and you'll be like, okay, why don't we think about this other option?
0: Mm.
1: But at the end of the day, that brings a lot of pressure at the end of the day.
0: And yes,
1: you just put yourself in some, I won't call it unnecessary pressure, because pressure also comes with the gain sometimes. But ultimately, it boils down to our mental health. So, which is like anything that will pressurize you to the state of you having...
0: That affects your health and your mental health.
1: Mental health, then it's not worth it.
0: So I think that the question then is, AY, is how then do you create a balance between, because as a man, and as a Nigerian man especially,
1: yeah,
0: I cannot in good conscience raise my son, yeah, not to carry responsibilities.
1: Mm.
0: You have to. That's who you are as a man.
1: Yeah.
0: But then again, you also have to understand that there is more to being a man than just financial provision.
1: Mm.
0: There's leadership, which is more important. Being able to provide leadership in your home. Mm. It's because there will be times where you might not make money, as much money as you need to make, or things might not be going well with you financially.
1: Yeah.
0: But your ability to lead your home is what will help you scale through those periods of life.
1: Mm.
0: You get? And there may be times your wife's business might be, or work is thriving more than yours.
1: Yeah.
0: But then because you are the leader of your home, she remains submissive to you. And you know that she knows that she can trust you to, even in the times where you are down, to be an excellent leader for the home. Once your wife, I'm bearing in mind that your wife has her mind in the right place.
1: Yeah.
0: Once she is that kind of woman that has her mind in the right place,

0: homes, their countries of origin,
1: yeah,
0: and moved as immigrants to another country. And the shift, a lot of our men have struggled with the shift.
1: Yeah.
0: I've realized that a lot of the women tend to be better at adjusting than a lot of our men. So what do you think is the reason why our men struggle to adjust? Because let me give you another example. Yeah. I saw a lady who I was talking to, and then asked after her husband. And she said, he's back in Nigeria. I said, okay, what does he do? Apparently the guy is an aeronautic engineer. So you know that in Nigeria, that's big money. He's making good money. So he couldn't come with them because he felt like, I'd rather be coming twice or three times a year to come and see you guys, spend time. So I think from what she said, he works an oil and gas firm. He services that helicopters and all that stuff. Yeah. So he's making good money,
1: yeah,
0: right? So, but he works 6 weeks on, 6 weeks off. So when he's on his 6 weeks, so he's taking his vacation, he will take it to one of those 6 weeks, and then he will come to Canada and spend time with his family, and then go back and resume work again another 6 weeks. And then he finds another 6 weeks later in the year and comes again and comes. And I said, I can understand for him. Because really, by the time he comes here, leaves that lucrative job that he's feeling like a man. He knows that he's providing.
1: Yes.
0: The money he's making is good enough to send money to his family, and it will still make some impact in their pockets.
1: Yeah.
0: But the minute he comes here and he starts looking for a job,
1: that's the number one thing. Like changing. Okay, back to your question.
0: Yes.
1: In terms of trying to, I think you were talking about finding balance or something like
0: that. Yes, finding balance between raising our boys to still take responsibility or providing for their families, but at the same time still be able to take care of their mental health and not neglect their mental health in trying to provide for their families.
1: For me, one thing I tell my son is just, number one, be yourself in whatever you do. Don't let anyone push you, because I see that he also wants to put a lot of pressure in himself, especially when
0: at that young age
1: in school, you know, maybe some of his classmates and all that, you know, trying to also be at par, you know,
0: but
1: them.
0: But that's not wrong. That's not wrong.
1: No, you know what?
0: Some people actually thrive well with competition in mind.
1: Yeah, it's more of a how will I call it? It's more of a nerd than a athletic person.
0: Okay, you're talking about athletics. You're talking about athletics. Okay.
1: Yeah, and he wants to also compete in that. In that level.
0: I like his spirit, though.
1: Stick to your.
0: I like his spirit.
1: Stick to what you are good at. Don't put pressure on yourself when it comes.
0: Okay. Yes.
1: Don't put pressure on yourself when it comes. When it comes to athletics, we can always work that out. You'll be fit.
0: Work with what you're naturally good at.
1: Naturally,
0: if you're not naturally good at that, do not put that pressure on yourself.
1: I totally agree with that.
0: So I agree that
1: the first thing is just be yourself. Don't let anyone pressurize you. Don't put unnecessary pressure on yourself.
0: So
1: when it comes to the sister, I'll tell you, respect a female in any way. Don't. But that doesn't make him stupid, you understand? But just have that respect her. Don't
0: treat women with respect and treat them with care as well.
1: Yeah, and it doesn't mean that you won't stand your ground when it comes to certain things. But
0: But you don't stand your ground violently. You don't stand your ground by shouting. You don't stand your ground by any of those things.
1: Yeah, there are certain things that you just let go. And there are some things that, I understand this very well. And you can't push me around when it comes to this. And I think with that, hopefully, I hope he grows up and learn that, you know.
0: I believe he will. I believe he will.
1: Yep.
0: So it still brings me back to the other question I asked, which is about those who come in from Nigeria. Why is it more difficult for men to adjust when we come from Nigeria?
1: Yeah, that still boils to the cultural thing as well. You know, when you get here, there's a lot of cultural shifts. You understand?
0: And so does that mean that we men...

0: Okay.
1: As men, we are much more, we struggle with adjustment more than women. Do you think so?
0: We do, because naturally, women are like, maybe where we're from, where we're coming from, we are not, the men are more to be like the hierarchy of men.
1: If we come from a patriarchal society.
0: Society. Yes, so. But when they get here, and the society favors them, naturally they go with the
1: flow, the system, and the system.
0: But the men that already has a higher status now to degrade your status from that higher status that you're coming from is going to be very difficult. But ordinarily, when you are not in that level before, and you are upgraded, it's very easy for you.
1: I also think that because of our culture, and this is something that I think sincerely, that because of our culture, women have been trained to be adaptable more than men. A lot of times in marriages, you find that the woman is the one who often is told that must adapt to her husband. Because the man is the head of the home, he's the one that sets the rules. A lot of families. I'm not asking you to think of your own family. Your own family is an exception, right? But in your own marriage and your own dynamics might be an exception. I'm talking generally now as Nigerians and Nigerian society.
0: Yeah.
1: So you find a lot of women are told to have to, that kind of thing. So what your husband wants is what you must also accept. Yeah. So women have been raised with that mentality. Yes, the women of today now, the Gen Z women, they're not degree for anybody. Yeah, but it's still been what they've been told to them.
0: Yeah.
1: So I think that helps them with adjusting, or they have practiced adjustment from all their lives. They adjust to their father, they adjust to their husband. And then so when they come here, it's just, adjusting is something they've been used to.
0: Yeah.
1: So they just find a way to adjust to the system. Yeah. However, from us, we men, a lot of times, we are told we are the system.
0: Yeah.
1: The only person you adjust to is another man that is higher than you.
0: Maybe your guy.
1: Your boss, or somebody who is richer than you, or somebody who is in more position than you that can help you.
0: Yes.
1: Those are people you adjust to. Other than that, you are a boss, you are a king of your own.
0: Yeah.
1: So when you now get here,
0: yeah.
1: and you're not told that, oh, you need to start from the scratch. You need to, your ego is bruised.
0: Yeah.
1: You begin to feel your self-esteem is easily attacked.
0: Yeah.
1: And you begin to struggle, and it begins to affect you mentally.
0: It still boils down to what I initially said about the patriarchal society and, the hierarchy of men in the society that we're coming from, you understand? So it's not... Even when you are, it's kind of like if you are in a particular rank and you are demoted, you understand. There's a way it feels.
1: I won't lie to you.
0: Yeah,
1: when I lost my first job in this Canada,
0: yeah.
1: when I got home, I burst into tears.
0: Mm.
1: I'd never been fired before.
0: Yeah. Yeah,
1: I burst into tears, and my wife was like, she hasn't seen me cry. I'm sure there are a few times she can see that I have cried before.
0: I think I did that when I failed my driving test. I think my first one.
1: In this Canada, because there's a way it will make you as a man feel like, so I'm not that. Not all that.
0: I've been driving for how many years now? I just came here, and I'm actually not capable again to drive. And imagine, she passed her own driving test.
1: Can you imagine? So it now begins to play on your mind as well. Yeah, I'm not good enough.
0: I passed. I'm here.
1: I'm here as a old man. There's nothing wrong in it. It just shows the kind of pressure we put on ourselves. So let me say it out there, gentlemen, to all the men that are listening to me, especially those of us who come from Africa, from Nigeria, it's okay not to be okay.
0: Yeah.
1: It's okay not to get it right. It's okay not to have to start all over again. It is okay. It takes courage. It takes a lot of strength, resilience, relentlessness for you to be able to achieve and go back to a lower level to climb back up. There's a book that we read back in school. I forgot the title of the book, but I studied English in university.
0: Yeah.
1: And one of the books that we read when we did, I think it was, we did a British plays. British, what was it called? British drama or British plays. And there's a book called She stoops to conquer.
0: Oh, she stoops to conquer. And I've forgotten.
1: I will find the title, yeah, but the title is She Stoops to Conquer, yeah, and we had to read that book and analyze that book.
0: Yeah.
1: But then it comes to mind as I'm talking about this, because a lot of us, we are going to have to stoop to conquer in this part of the world.
0: Mm.
1: And if you need help, reach out to help. Find brothers. Find a band of brothers. Go out together. Shoot hoop. Play pool.
0: Mm.
1: Have a good time. Drink some beer. Don't get drunk. Drink responsibly. But have a good time with your brothers and friends. Connect. Have a community. Have a tribe. It is important.
0: Yeah.
1: Especially because we're not from here. We came from our countries of origin. Yeah. So you need to find people that are like yourselves. Even if it's just other men that from other races and other ethnicities, find them, connect with them, build brotherhood. You will need it for your mental health. I remember my neighbor how we used to hang out once in a while. He's from Pakistan, and he was two houses away from mine, and we just hang out together and just gist. And because if you look at, especially for those of us who are immigrant men, our cultures are very similar. There's a lot of similarities in our culture. So when you're explaining your issues, I can relate.
0: Yeah.
1: It's just that the languages is different, the food might be different, but cultural orientations are rather similar.
0: Yeah.
1: People from Pakistan, India, China, we all live in patriarchal societies.
0: We're raised
1: in patriarchal societies. So we understand what it means to be a man and not to take control. Time is gone, Jesus. All right, I'm going to have to round off the show here now and then. Before I go, I just quickly want to let you know that the School of Audacity is holding on the 28th of June, 2026. You can go to the link in my bio on my Instagram at the Coach AAA to register for it. It's going to be a live in-person class. We're going to be having a great time. Thank you so much, AY, for joining us. Ayo Deji, Michelle. Thank you so much for joining us. How can they find you, Ayo?
0: Ayo Babs Media at...
1: on Instagram?
0: At Ayo Babs Media, yeah.
1: Okay,
0: yeah.
1: And on LinkedIn, what about that?
0: Ayo Deji, Michelle.
1: Ayo Deji, Michelle. Michelle is M-I-S-E, by the way. So, thank you so much for coming. It's been a pleasure bringing the show to you. I have to round it off now. So we'll come your way again next week. Enjoy the rest of your evening. And men, take care of your mental health. It is your responsibility. God bless you. Enjoy your weekend.